bring you Friday night music, whether it is hip hop, electronic, sometimes fusions of, sometimes tangents down those paths. And this week we got some hip hop. I got some Ezra Collective in the background, No Confusion, featuring Kojay Radical. We got another Ezra Collective song queued up on deck, featuring Sampa the Great, Life Goes On. We're going to bounce around. I think I got mostly 2 hours of hippity-hop, so we're going to be in it for the long haul. And I'll bounce this back to the beginning. Like I said, we got back-to-back Ezra Collective. We got some Ana Tijo, we got Black Star, we got Wax Taylor, we got J-Rock, Eric the Architect, a bunch of good stuff planned for this week. And happy May Day. Friday, May 1st, full moon. So let's get into it. No Confusion, featuring Kojay Radical by Ezra Collective on the Vibes.

0: rap. Check.
1: Everybody had to think about what was possible for a black artist, you know, within the international, the mainstream scene. And I mean, and that opening was there because of hip hop. Doors cracked open a little bit. The people downtown were looking for some new energy, and they were already feeling it from just the presence of kids from Brooklyn. Being downtown, you know, being in the East Village, they had the same kind of impact that the jazz cats had. And they were coming with like a new culture, a culture that was new, that was dynamic, that was sophisticated. The albums were theory books, they're guidebooks too, you know what I mean? When they were 14, 15, they grabbed onto this thing. So they learned all that material. I wanna thank you for helping me reach the understanding. Yeah. You know, I mean, one of the things we know about MCs is, man, they just have phenomenal memories.
2: All right, No Fear of Time. That's Black Star with Yummy Bingham. Off of this, that titled album, No Fear of Time. Before that, Anatijo Touse featuring Talib Kweli and Plug One off of Vita release. And we heard back-to-back Ezra Collective, Life Goes On featuring Sampa the Great, and No Confusion featuring Kojay Radical, both off of Where I'm Meant to Be. And by request, we got some Freddie Gibbs and Madlib coming up on deck. We got Education featuring Yasinbe and Black Thought off of Bandana. And we'll hear what we're getting to from there. Probably some Wax Taylor. We'll see what we jump into. So, keeping up on deck, Freddie Gibbs and Madlib on the vibes.
3: 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Aaj pehli baar tumne kaam ki baat ki hai.

0: just look straight into the light. 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And that's life.
1: And education.

All right, one of my favorite up-and-coming artists. I guess she's probably been in the game. I mean, this song's older. I've been playing this for quite a few, maybe half a decade now. But, great new album. I played the last track off that. But this song is Dust to Dusk, Wax Taylor featuring Eugen Blackrock, off of The Shadow of Their Sons. Before that was Eugen Blackrock's, I believe, debut release that just came out last year, Earth Linguist. And the album was The Illusion of Being. Like I said, she's great. New artist, newish artist from South Africa. I forgot to introduce myself. Awesome album. Back to back to back tracks are phenomenal album. But before that, Shabazz Palace's Endeavors for Never, the last time we spoke, et cetera, off of Black Up. Real Bad Man and Boldy James, It Factor featuring LP off of Conversational Pieces. And then that was preceded by Freddie Gibbs and Madlib by request, Education featuring Yasin Bey and Black Thought off of Bandana. So without further ado, we're going to jump into Wax Taylor, Craftsman off of Fishing for Accidents. On the vibes, we got some more Blackalicious coming up next. Blazing Arrow and First in Flight, both off Blazing Arrow release. We got some casts overall. J-Rock,

DJ Revolution and Planet Asia Elements. A little single there. Before that was Soul Messiah Freedom featuring Locksmith and Stickman of Dead Prez of God Complex. Weird KRS-One with Knock 'Em Out. And then In the Hand of Gods, Bismarcky and Morcheeba off of Fragments of Freedom. And Aesop Rock and Blockhead with O Fudge to start out that little set off of Garbology. We're going to jump into our last few tracks right now. We got Clips with So Be It. We got Joey Valence and Bray with Dance Now. And we're going to end out with a little bit of F-C-U-K-E-R-S. Mixed up. I think I can get away with it. I Don't Wanna is the track. Baggies EP is the release. They're a great group. Just released a new, I think it's their debut LP. I'm not sure. But a bunch of great tracks off of that, so we'll get into that. I'll be in 2 weeks, 8 to 10 p.m. on Fridays. Next week, you'll hear DJ OK. Coming up here at 10 o'clock, we got Dark Side of the Tune, so stay tuned for that. And like I said, we got Spring Membership Drive this upcoming week. So if you want to show support, 80% of our annual funding is now from our members. So help out. But I'll catch y'all in 2 weeks. Here's Clips, So Be It. On the Vibes, we got Joey Valence and Braid, Dance Now off of Punk Tactics, and ending us out with I Don't Wanna by FCKU, FCUKERS. On the Vibes.

0: What was it, this cosmic phantom, this being, boneless, fleshless, almost invisible, stalking the Earth, leaving panic behind?
1: Kathy, what is it? What's wrong?
2: In there, it was horrible.
1: There's our cosmic man. Like a solid mass, and yet he's not solid. Like a creature made of matter, and yet more like antimatter.
0: This sphere from outer space, impervious to heat, impossible to move. Was it a satellite sent to spy on Earth? A spaceship? A secret weapon? Science was baffled. The Army, ready to accept the challenge.
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3: I demand you state your business here.
4: Your demands mean nothing to me.

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What was we talking about? Sick city. Yeah. Restless people from the sick city. Burnt their homes down to make the sky look pretty. What can I do? I'm just a person. This is the line that we always seem to hear. You just said things get worse, and watch TV and

0: scary place. Now that you've woken up the demon in me.
1: Bobby, will you give it to me?

0: that you want that you don't have right now, is there really? I mean, you don't think about things like that, do you? You don't want a sailboat.
1: What's missing now is more privacy than I'd like. I would like to be alone more than I am. Like the phone rings too often. There's too many cameras and all that, and I kind of accept it, but it's not me. When these things are gone, I go back to the room and I become myself again. Oftentimes, I'll pull down all the shades like I used to, just lay down in a room for 5 or 6 hours just alone. Just lay in that bed and get something back. Just being away from people is one of my most marvelous fulfillments a man like me can have. Just the absence of humanity is a fulfillment so graceful that even God wouldn't understand if he invented them. He'd probably

0: friendly advice to a lot of young men. Go to Tibet, ride a camel, read the Bible, dye your shoes blue, grow a beard, circle the world in a paper canoe. Subscribe to the Saturday Evening Post. Chew on the left side of your mouth only. 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And carve your name in her arm. Brush your teeth with gasoline. Sleep all day and climb trees at night. 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Live in a barrel. 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Plant tulips in the rain. But don't write poetry.
1: But, oh, cheeks, oh, God, tight cheeks. Oh, God, oh, yeah. Maybe this festival, carnival, man.

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I want a box bag coat and a Stetson hat. John B., that is.

0: This gentleman, sir, has made the illness under which your majesty labors his special studies.
1: A mad doctor, is it? I'm not mad, just nervous.
2: I shall endeavor to alleviate some of the inconveniences from which your majesty suffers.
1: Do you look at me, sir?
2: I do, sir.
1: I have you in my eye.
2: No, I have you in mine.
0: You're bold, sir. But by God, I'm bolder.
3: Shut up, look at me. I'm not one of you.
4: Thomas!
3: You must behave or endeavor to do so.
4: Must! Must!
3: Whose must is this? Your must or my must? Get away from me, you scabby bumsucker.
4: Lick at your lick fingers!
2: Clean your tongue, sir. Clean your tongue.
4: I will not. I'll be a guest in the graveyard first.
2: Very well. If your majesty will not behave, you must be restrained.

0: Just before lunch one day, a puppet show was put on at school. It was called Mr. Bungle Goes to Lunch. It was fun to watch. In the puppet show, Mr. Bungle came to the boys' room on his way to lunch. He looked at his hands. His hands were dirty, and his hair was messy. But Mr. Bungle didn't stop to wash his hands or comb his hair. He went right to lunch. Then, instead of getting into line at the lunchroom, Mr. Bungle pushed everyone aside and went right to the front. Even though this made the children laugh, no one thought that was a fair thing to do. Then, in the lunchroom, Mr. Bungle was so clumsy and impolite that he knocked over everything, and no one wanted to sit next to him. And when he finally knocked his own tray off the table, that was the end of the puppet show. The children knew that even though Mr. Bungle was funny to watch, he wouldn't be much fun to eat with. Phil knew that a Mr. Bungle wouldn't have many friends. He wouldn't want to be like Mr. Bungle.
1: Impertinent and ignorant. Deathless and restless. Cold, contrite coward. 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

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Created without a desire to draw breath, without a desire to have being, without a yearning just to be. It

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it becomes a spray, the spray becomes a stream, and the stream becomes a waterfall. 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

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My density forces me outward. I am in orbit. 1 billion. I am Saturn's rings and Jupiter's storms. I am the weather. I am the sun's heat. I am the night sky. 500 billion. The solar system is due. To the Kuiper Belt and beyond, I fill the void. Exploding suns vomit comets. Comets vomit acid rain. Spilled milk over the Milky Way. 1 trillion. The stars are myself. Racing faster outwards, upwards, downwards, inwards, losing track of my place in the vomit. First, every nowhere, I am heavy, I am gravity, nebulous pregnant with bath bowl safe and first, expansion. I shoot arrows of time in all directions. I am a black hole shitting into the void.

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1: It is one of my favorite songs of all time. 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

some sophistos from the TV station around the corner laughing and greeting. The Dvotchka was smacking away and not caring about the wicked world one bit. Then the disc on the stereo twanged off and out. And in the short silence before the next one came on, she suddenly came with a burst of the forbidden music. And it was like for a moment, oh my brothers, some great bird had flown into the studio, and I felt all the malanky little hairs on my plot standing endwise, and the shivers crawling up like slow, malanky lizards, and then down again, because I knew what she sang. It was a bit from the glorious dark side of the tune with Immortusex. Then, brothers, it came. Oh, bliss and heaven! It was gorgeousness and gorgiosity made flesh. The bass player crunched red gold under my bed. And behind my Gulliver, the guitars, three wise, silver flamed, and there by the door, the percussion rolling through my gutty warts and out again, crunched like so much candy thunder. It was like a bird of rarest spun metal or silvery wine flowing in a spaceship. All gravity nonsense now. As I slushied, there were Veeks and Petitzas laying on the ground screaming for mercy, and I smacking away all over my shining rot. And there were naked Dvotchkas drenched and creaking against walls, and I plunging like a schläger into them. Oh, I hear such lovely pictures. Yeah, such lovely pictures.

0: Fast and bulbous.
1: Fast and bulbous.
2: That's
0: okay, do it again.
2: I love those words.
1: Fast and bulbous.
2: That's right, the mascara snake. Fast and bulbous.
1: Bulbous also tapered.
2: Yeah, but you've got to wait until I say it. Also, a tin teardrop.
1: Oh, Christ.
0: Again, beginning.
1: Fast and bulbous.
2: That's right, the mascara snake. Fast and bulbous. Also, a tin teardrop.
1: Bulbous also tapered.
2: That's right.
3: There's old Gray with her dove-wing hat. 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The White Flake riverboat just blew by. Bubbles pop big and a lipstick Kleenex hung on a pointed forked twig. 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One red bean stuck in the bottom of a tin bowl. Hot coffee from a crimped up can. Me and my girl named Bimbo. Limbo. Spam.

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We're gonna kick off the Liquid with a song, brand new track by unknown artist called Juicy. 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

Liquid drum and bass, get your juices flowing. We started the whole show off with O Mio Bambino Caro by Montserrat Cabella, followed by unknown artists with Juicy, It's Yours by Siren Rivers and Antoinesco, and that last song was Said and Done by Aftertones. Next song on the deck is Speed by Neuron.

moist fluids. Liquid drum and bass, get your juices flowing. We just heard Speed by Neuron, Dark Wonderland by Jinbu and Elisa MJ, the song Fading Out, Afterthought by Sid Paskey and Notaku, and the local community radio stations that you are currently tuned into and that you should be supporting, because if you're not, well, come on, man, they're your community, right?

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And well, shout out to all y'all who's listening in and grooving along. And the next song we got lined up for you on the deck is Friendly Pressure by Jaleesa, and this is the Winslow edit.

fluids. We just heard Friendly Pressure by Jaleesa, and that was the Winslow edit. Human Doing by Stike and Wolf Pax, and that last song was Not Invisible by Ravan and Kia. Next song on the deck is The One I Love by High Tech and Zurika.

moist fluids. We started the hour off with Flana by Heinz Keislinger and his orchestra, going back to 1969. Heartbreaker by Harriet Jackson and Josie Mann, into What Can I Do by Vibe Chemistry, into Watch Your Step by Bensley featuring Flo Anastasia, and that last track was Alone by Yano, Gray Code, and Road. Next song on the deck is Dub Special with Mad Sam by Sustance.

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Moist Fluids. Yeah, four songs deep. Figure I take the break and say we just heard Dub Special by Sustance with Mad Sam, La Prima by Shy FX and King, Just the Way You Are by Milky, and that was the Jesse bootleg, that last song, Superstition by Stevie Wonder, and that was the WBBL remix. And the local community radio stations that you were tuned into are 97.3 WHPW in Harpswell, Maine, 91.9 WDRT in Verquaw, Wisconsin, 107.3 WCAA in Albany, New York, 96.1 KACR in Alameda, California, 91.1 WGDR in Plainfield, Vermont, 91.7 WGDH in Hardwick, Vermont, 89.9 WERU in Blue Hill, Maine, 95.5 WKFH in Elwood City, Pennsylvania, 100.1 WGOT in Gainesville, Florida, and 91.5 WOOL Bellows Falls, Vermont, and all those other unknown locations that are broadcast to me over your earwaves, burying me deep into your ear canal. Gosh, this place seems waxy. Hey, and thus brings us to this week's Dose of Jungle. Yeah, I really couldn't wait to get into it. And the track, brand new, just released. What we got lined up for you is called Sartana by Subreachers.

great. I don't know what he's talking about. When I present my sense of where we're at as an economy, he doesn't know what I'm talking about. We're not on the same page. We're not even in the same book. It's important to make clear what we mean to avoid the noisiness that will otherwise intrude on our effort to communicate. So here we go. Marx begins by saying all economic systems, from the ancient village to the slave plantation to the feudal manor to a modern capitalist enterprise, all of them have in common that they combine land, labor, and produced means of production, otherwise known as tools, equipment, and so forth. All systems do that. So that's not unique to capitalism, that it combines labor, land, raw materials, tools and equipment to produce products, output. Likewise, all systems begin with what nature gives us. Begins with a tree, and out of it fashions a table. Begins with a sheep, and out of it fashions a woolen sweater. We begin with what nature provides and then transform it using our brains and our muscles to get the products we're interested in consuming. And then Marx adds, and now he's beginning to play with us by adding something very original, because everybody knew about the land, labor, and capital. He says every system produces a surplus. What does he mean? Well, it's actually very simple. But what a breakthrough. Every system has a number of its people, not all of them, a number of its people, whether we're talking about an ancient village of 40 people or a modern town of 3,000 or a whole country, doesn't matter. Every group of people, every community, every society has some, not all, of its people using their brains and muscle to transform nature into finished products in every society. And part of the output that they produce, these people, they consume. The producers, part of every community, consume part of what they produce. But there's another part of what they produce that they don't consume. And that part is called the surplus. Every society of which we have any record in human history has a portion of its people producing output greater than what that portion consumes, the surplus. Some of that surplus is used to sustain members of the community that don't work. This could be babies, you know, 1 year old, not going to do much labor. It could include elderly people who are given an opportunity to, quote, retire at the end of a lifetime of work. And they're not told, now that you can't work, go off and die. Could be told that, but we don't in general find that. Human beings sustain their elderly. With what? With the surplus. Then it's possible for communities to decide that there's all kinds of other people that they want to be free from work. Don't transform nature into a finished product. Don't do that. Do something else. Here's an example. If it's a religious community, they want someone to speak to the god or the gods, if that community believes that. And they'll say, we're happy to take a portion of the surplus and give it to John over there or Mary over there to intercede with the gods for us. It's something we all benefit from, so we will.

will use the surplus to do that. Then there are communities that are afraid of strangers. So they want a few people to stand around with big sticks. We call them the police or the army. They don't transform nature into finished goods. It's not what they do. They're freed from that kind of labor. They do something else. And how do they feed themselves? And who pays for their clothing and their stick that has to be fashioned in a certain way and maintained? The surplus does all that. So Marx points out that every society produces a surplus and distributes it. But, and here comes Marx's, let's get on the same page. He says every society does it in a unique way. Capitalism is one way of managing, organizing the production and distribution of the surplus. And to drive home how capitalism does it, Marx say, let's take a look at how slaves do it in a slave society. In a slave society, we know who does the work, the slaves. The slaves produce everything, food, clothing, shelter, you name it. The slaves, that's what their slavery entails, labor all the time. And who gets the fruit of their labor? The master. He gets it all. But the master, not being stupid, gives a portion back to the slave so that the slave can feed, clothe, and shelter himself or herself. Because otherwise slavery doesn't survive. And the master, who's the beneficiary of slavery, is not going to let that happen. So he gives back to the slave a portion of what the slave produced. But what the slaves produced over and above the portion the master gives back to them, that's the slave surplus. In feudalism, it's kind of simple. The serf works on the land of the lord 3 days a week, Monday, Tuesday, Wednesday. Thursday, Friday, Saturday, the serf works on the land of the lord, and the lord keeps what the serf produces on the lord's land those other 3 days. And on the seventh day, it being a Christian serfdom, they rest and go to church. Persuades them that this is God's will to a serf, and you're a lord because you were born to a lord. And since, of course, the cleric, the priest, the minister, the rabbi, whoever, doesn't help transform nature into finished product, they live off the surplus, too, that the lords give them because the lords want their serfs to believe that. What Marx devoted himself to was to showing that in capitalism there's also the surplus, and he shows us who produces it and who gets it and what they do with the slave. It's not like the primitive village. It's not like a feudal system. None of it. It's its own system. And then Marx teases us, not much more than that, and says, you know, you could imagine a system in which the workers who produce the surplus are the same people. They don't give it to anybody else. No slave who gives it in the end to the master. No serf who gives it in the end to the lord. But the workers themselves get and keep the surplus they produce. And he called that socialism and communism. We've come to the end of the first half of today's show. Please stay with me. We're going to go into the detail of what Marx says and what Marx is relevant to today right after we make the break. Welcome back, friends, to the second half of today's economic update. We're going to begin right now by dealing with Marx's notion of the surplus in capitalism, how capitalism uniquely organizes the production and distribution of the surplus.

And I'm going to do this by means of I'm going to use it to show you what Marx's insights for today really are all about. Here's the example. Many of you have done that more than once or twice in your life. You sit down with your employer, and what are you? An employee. And you sit down with the employer and you have a conversation. And the employer tells you, this is the job I have in mind for you. You come at 8 o'clock and you stay until 5, and you're going to be working with this machine on this raw material in this way to produce this product. And then you get to the tense part. You ask, how much does the job pay? And the employer says to you, let's pick an example, $20 per hour. Okay, now you're agreed, let's assume, it's a simple story. You agree to work 40 hours a week, $20 per hour, and you will do what the employer tells you to do from 8 to 5, 5 days a week. That's how it's going to work. Here's what you know, even if Karl Marx is here telling you something you kind of half know, but he's the expert, so he can put it. You know, as Marx says, that that employer is willing to pay you $20 for every hour you work. Why? Because he knows in that hour, brains and your are going to either increase the quantity of output from what it would otherwise be if he didn't hire you, or you're going to improve the quality of that output beyond what it would be if he didn't hire you. In other words, you add value to his business by your labor. And because the product you help to produce belongs to your employer, at the end of the day, when you go home, you leave that product there. It doesn't belong to you. Your brains and muscles are embodied in it, but it is not yours. It's the employer's. And you know what he's going to do with it. He sells it like he sells all the other products in his business. And here's what you know, that the only reason the employer will ever pay you $20 an hour is if an hour of your labor adds more than $20 to what he sells. Why? Because that's the profit of his business. The difference between the value he sells that you produced, the value you added to his business by being there and using your brains and muscles in the way he told you, and you're not being there. It's got to be more than $20, because if the value added is $20 and he gave you that $20, there'd be nothing in it for him. And he's not going to do that. He's in the business, he will tell you, to make money, to have something out of it for himself. That's the surplus. What plus, which shows up as his profit when he said that makes capitalism completely different. There weren't employers and employees in feudalism. That's not the lord and serf relationship. That's not the master-slave relationship. Now let's use this for today. The United States and Britain are the prime examples of private capitalism. Private individuals who go about hiring workers who add value by their labor, which the private capitalists sell, and they keep the difference between the value added by the workers and what they pay them as wages. Okay? That's private capitalism. But there's another kind. State capitalism. Very simple. It's exactly the same, except instead of a private individual doing it by himself or with a group who set up a company with shares, that really doesn't matter. But the Soviet Union was a wonderful example

of the state doing it. And we actually have samples here, too. The post office does that. The USPS does it. All kinds of public companies, bus companies, all kinds of other, do it, too. But most of the production in the United States and England, private. Most of the production in the Soviet Union was public. The government set up enterprises. It hired workers, Soviet workers. It paid them a wage. They produced output, and the value they added by their labor was greater than what they got paid, and there was the surplus, but it accrued to the government of the Soviet Union. And now we have China. And China is not private like the United States and Britain. And it's not all public like the Soviet Union was. China, learning from both of them, decided to commit itself to being a hybrid. And half is private capitalism, a la the United States and Britain. In fact, private capitalist American capitalists and private British capitalists own and operate factories and offices and stores to this day. Half of their economy is private capitalists, both Chinese and foreign. The other half of the Chinese economy are public enterprises owned and operated by the government of the People's Republic of China. So it's kind of half American, half Soviet. The Chinese call their country socialism with Chinese characteristics. But actually, if we're going to use Marx's insight, here we go, here it comes, Marx's insight into today's world, what the Chinese actually have is a unique form of capitalism. Why? Because they're using the employer-employee relationship. And that, as Marx taught us, is what distinguishes capitalism from all the other systems. This is not a critique of China. This is using Marx's theory to understand China. And the understanding works this way. What the Chinese have done, to their credit, is figure out the best kind of capitalism you can have if your goal is to become rich and to escape poverty. Now, since that's the concern of the majority of people in the world who live in conditions of, if not poverty, well, then near poverty, China has achieved quite something. To be clear, 40, 50 years ago, China was one of the poorest countries on this planet. It didn't get help from the United States and Europe and Japan, the developed world, because those parts of the world, and I was involved in this, were busy providing economic development assistance to Asia, Africa, and Latin America. We didn't provide it to China because they were communistically led. We didn't provide it to Russia or to North Korea and so forth either. But the irony, and it's the least of it, the irony is that the country that got helped least after World War II is the country that developed best after World War II, and I'll leave you to think about what that means. The Chinese are the greatest growth experience we have in the human race. Their hybrid approach gave them a rate of growth that makes them a superpower today, after having been the poorest country on the planet, or one of the poorest, a very few decades ago. You have to respect

0: that achievement. Doesn't mean you endorse China. Doesn't mean it doesn't have lots of problems. It does. But economic growth isn't one of them. And it is in most other countries. But now the Marxian insight is not socialism or communism. For that to happen, you have to overcome the break, the opposition, if you like, the difference between the employer and the employee, which is scarily similar to that between the master and the slave, the lord and the serf. The mass of people produce a surplus that a small minority enjoys as great wealth. Hundreds of thousands produce the surplus that makes Elon Musk very wealthy, or Bill Gates very wealthy, or Jeff Bezos, etc. You know. If you're going to have the socialist alternative Marx had in mind, it comes when you no longer have that split, when the surplus produced by the mass of workers is theirs and not anybody else's. They decide collectively, presumably democratically, what to do with the surplus, who to distribute it to whom to say, you don't have to work like the rest of us. We want you to do something else. And who's the we who wants? The workers who made the surplus. Not the capitalists who take it. Not the lords who take it. Not the masters who take it. No, no, no. The people who produce it. The dream the slaves had but never realized. The dream the serfs had but never realized. The dream the employees have, but have not yet realized, and not in China either. The relevance of Marx today is to pose the most important question facing China and therefore the whole world. Are we ready yet? You in China, but all of us, to take the next step of saying, we don't only not want kings to rule over us, we don't want CEOs to rule over us either. We want democracy, not just where we live, but where we work. We, the people, want to own and operate the enterprises upon which our lives depend. Socialism and communism were this dream of going beyond capitalism. And it was a dream made clear and concrete by Marx's insight, which is why he's as relevant today as he ever was. I hope you found this presentation valuable. I hope it answers the questions you've sent me. And in any case, I look forward to speaking with you again next week.
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3: 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Gray's the Don Dada of Roots Vinyl. Prince Iguan's loving the vibes from faraway lands. And DJ Maxi comes through for the tribe when most needed. High noon, every Saturday, it's Reggae Reprieve. Positive vibrations. That's what WERU's got to give.

Today on Wings, people around the world have heard how Zoran Mamdani's campaign for mayor of New York succeeded through person-to-person conversations throughout the city. Apparently rare in U.S. politics today, that approach has deep roots in rural Appalachia, the country's eastern mountain range, which curiously enough is the setting of Hillbilly Elegy, a memoir by Trump's Vice President J.D. Vance. Beth Howard, author of the book Song for Hard-Hit People, discussed all this with Arlene Zoucha on Her Turn, a feminist series on community radio WORT in Madison, Wisconsin. Good morning, and welcome to Her Turn, a program of news and information by and about women. I'm Arlene Zoucha. The anti-racist working class history of Appalachia is alive today, so stay tuned and get ready to bust some stereotypes.

0: Hazel Dickens' song, "They'll Never Keep Us Down," is from the album Hard Hitting Songs for Hard Hit People, recorded in 1976. In Beth Howard's new book, Song for a Hard Hit People, she acknowledges Dickens in the epigraph. The subtitle of Howard's book is A Memoir of Anti-Racist Solidarity from a Coal Miner's Daughter. And an announcement about her book includes this note: in the midst of divisive rhetoric, violent repression, and grifters writing elegies, may this story be a song.
1: Song for a Hard Hit People is a memoir of my life. A young woman who grew up in Appalachia, surrounded by a deeply loving community, but also a community that has been hit so hard by economic structures, strategic racism, and divided against itself. And I think growing up where and how I did has actually made me someone who is deeply committed to multiracial working class solidarity. And I think telling my story is also a series of questions, provocations, and challenges to ask what we can do to save ourselves and what we can do to save each other. I wanted to write this book in a way that showed the nuance and complexity of who we are. And I took a shot there at another memoir that was written about our place that was very extractive and that has been used to punch down at and to hurt our people in our place. So in this book, I really wanted to show our region as we are and as all people are, that we are complex, that we can grow and change, and that we hold multiple opinions. We're often in Appalachia kind of a caricature or stereotype portrayed as people who are hateful or lazy, who, you know, bring tragedy upon ourselves. And then sometimes, you know, we can get really defensive and protective, which makes total sense, and kind of swing really hard the other way, right? To be like, there are no problems here, nothing to see here. And the truth, I think, like all truths, is somewhere there in the middle. And I wanted to show us, you know, as we are, not all good or all bad, but that we have more in common than not. And I also think that throughout my book, it really challenges the stereotypes and ways we've been kind of portrayed as holding all the racism in the entire country, being backwards or uneducated. And doing that through showing a lot of hidden history of how actually brave, courageous, what kind of fighters for social justice and economic justice that we really are here. And, you know, Song for a Hard Hit People, the cover looks like a red bandana. And that is a symbol of the largest multiracial uprising of working class people in this country's history, which is the Battle of Blair Mountain, which happened in West Virginia in 1921, where a group of 10,000 coal miners, white, black, and immigrant, rose up to fight for their right to unionize. And so I think this book also is calling us up in our history and kind of saying to us, and a reminder to myself, right? We don't have to completely change who we are because there's something bad about us to be a part of this really beautiful multiracial working class movement that can save this country. And instead, we need to call up that part of us that's often been hidden or pushed down, that is this fierce fighter for the world that we all deserve.
0: It's not hard to make comparisons to the J.D. Vance book. Although both books are set in Appalachia, they speak very differently about the area and have very different motivations. According to Howard, people in Appalachia that read Hillbilly Elegy saw through it right away.
1: Yeah, I do take a shot at J.D. Vance and Hillbilly Elegy in the description of my book. In a time of grifters writing elegies, may this be a song. J.D. Vance has always been an opportunist. I think his values have always aligned with white supremacy, has aligned with supporting a system in which billionaires get to hoard wealth and the rest of us struggle. And I think he saw an opportunity to align himself with Appalachia, because being from Appalachia gives you a certain reputation for having some grit, someone who's seen struggle and overcome it. And I think he saw that as being really good for his career. Elizabeth Catt and other writers from the region have done such a brilliant job of challenging him and kind of unveiling and calling out a lot of his white supremacist, eugenicist, fascist tendencies, like Liz's book, What You're Getting Wrong About Appalachia, that I really recommend. I don't know J.D. Vance, thankfully. Thankfully, I have never talked to him. You know, so I can't kind of pretend to really understand what was in his heart growing up or his values. But I do know where his values are now. And I do know that he has had this agenda for a very long time. And I think that a lot of progressives gave him a lot of airtime and a lot of faith that he really knew what was going on in Trump country and had all these answers. And I think, you know, he positioned himself in such a way to take advantage of that and really kind of sell that part of his persona. But really, there's always been this kind of streak of fascism, white supremacy, and this kind of tech billionaire fantasy, that fascist future that he's really been on track to help enforce.
2: Although bringing thoughts of J.D. Vance into the discussion seemed inevitable, there was lots more I wanted to ask Howard about, including how her story busts so many stereotypes.
1: I'm from Central Appalachia, so Eastern Kentucky, West Virginia. I think often if you're not from here, the image that would come to mind would be the hillbilly, right? Poor, backward, unintelligent. Politically, when Appalachia is discussed, largely we're seen or kind of painted as a MAGA stronghold, as Trump country. And what I really wanted to do with this book and with telling our stories about our people in the past who have fought on the right side of history and the people here who still are, that was written to really muddy the waters or trouble the waters, maybe is the better way to say that, around who people think Appalachia is. And I think Appalachia can kind of get to be blamed, like I said, for all the racism in the country, right? And I really challenge that in the sense of, if it wasn't for strategic racism in America, we could all have nice things. It's not just a Southern problem. It's an American problem. And this area of our country has given rise to some of the fiercest fights for racial and economic justice in the country, the civil rights movement, radical labor movements and uprisings. And we're actually targeted and oppressed in such a way that, if I think about the state of Kentucky, for example, we are one of the poorest states. And also, you know, coal companies have bought out every institution and many politicians in this state for decades. And so I think that it's a strategically oppressed place. And that it has always been also a place for fight back, a place for movement, and we still are. And so I think I'm asking the question of, what would it mean to invest in the South and Appalachia to really bolster and grow the organizing here? Because I believe we can lead the way.
2: Are there particular misconceptions or stereotypes when it comes to women?
1: Yeah, absolutely. I mean, you know, anytime I hear someone say these sexist, misogynists or right wingers want women barefoot and pregnant in the kitchen, I always feel like that's being pulled from kind of a hillbilly or Appalachian stereotype, for sure. And I think, again, America is a very patriarchal place. And I do think that we struggle, which I talk a lot about in the book, against a lot of patriarchy in our region. The reality here and the history here shows that women have led the way in so many struggles and fights for justice. We're often the ones out there making sure people are fed, making sure people are taken care of, volunteering and fighting for public school funding. I think that's been the same throughout our history. And so really, just to call into our conversation here, people like Anne Braden, who was one of the most well-known white anti-racist Southern civil rights organizers in the country. Also, Eula Hall, who fought for healthcare in Eastern Kentucky. Sarah Ma Blizzard, who was one of the women in the Battle of Blair Mountain. And so I could go on and on. Sudie Krusenberry and Lois Scott, who were in the Harlan County strikes in the 70s, that were captured so beautifully in the documentary Harlan County, USA. And Florence Reese, who wrote the song Which Side Are You On, that we hear throughout countless movements for justice. And so all of these women, you know, were often stereotyped, like I said, as barefoot and pregnant, uneducated, doing whatever our husbands tell us to do. The reality is actually something very different.
2: You are really forthcoming about the ups and downs of your family. How was it to talk about all those family issues?
1: In a way, it feels and it felt freeing and, you know, of course, heartbreaking at times. You know, writing can be a very solitary life. You know, I was writing by myself often and spent a lot of time in grief, but also in a feeling of what a gift it is to get to share this with other people. And as we have been able to kind of articulate through powerful organizing movements, to feel that people are reading that and saying me too. To be able to show that because of the systems that we live in, an economic system that exploits our labor and ensures that there are a handful of people at the top who are billionaires, the patriarchal system that, you know, we've been talking about, the way that racism is used in this country, all of those things kind of come together to make our everyday lives incredibly difficult. And I think that that can come out in very painful ways. That can look like abuse, can look like living in poverty. And so I do speak to some of my personal experiences around domestic violence and just the struggles of having a childhood that was very unstable at times, but also that I was surrounded by loving people in a loving community that was doing the best they could in circumstances where we were, you know, being hit really hard by systems of injustice. And so I think it feels good to me to kind of offer, or it feels powerful to offer this kind of more nuanced, complex story told through my childhood to show how that pain and suffering and the way that I was raised and the way that people in my community had to live and are still living, and now probably in worse economic conditions, that didn't keep me from being an organizer and an activist. It didn't make me a hateful person. And it could do that, right? It absolutely can do that. But instead, it helped me see common cause with Black and immigrant and brown people across this country who are facing the same kinds of struggles that my community that was majority white is. I am not committed to, you know, racial justice, economic justice, to a multiracial working class movement in spite of being from Appalachia, but because I am from Appalachia.
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1: Growing up rurally really taught me loving and caring for our neighbors. I think that those of us here, like me, are really focused on a world where we all have what we need, food on the table, a roof over our heads, safety and care, those things, right? I write about in the book how we all relied on each other for childcare. You know, I was always staying with my mom's friends or neighbors when we needed to, with other family members. And we were also always looking after, you know, our neighbors' kids. And we literally grow gardens together and share food. And we show up when people are sick. Those kinds of values that I learned growing up really, really helped me understand that that's the kind of world that we could have, but also that we're living that way, not because we don't have food or housing and we have to rely on each other, but because we all still have those things and we see that we're interconnected. To be Appalachian means to be a fighter for the right things.
2: Beth Howard is very honest in the book, and some of the most poignant stories are about the relationship with her father.
1: I write a lot about my dad in the book and how I feel really lucky to have been raised by someone who had really kind of, for his time and place, kind of radical views. You know, he was very anti-war and taught me a lot about what that means because of his experience growing up in the Vietnam era. To always have this kind of understanding that there are politicians and right-wing people out there who are really fighting hard to make sure that we're divided and to make sure that we're fighting each other for scraps. And I think that because of that, because people are hurting, because people are hungry, we're looking for answers. We're looking for why is this happening to us? And I'm in pain and I want someone to hear me. And I think too often progressive organizing groups, we're often not speaking to Appalachia or the South. We're writing people off. We're saying we don't need you. And instead, in that vacuum where progressive forces are not talking to people in Appalachia and Southern working class white people who are economically struggling, we see the right wing come in and talk to them. And they're saying, I see your suffering. I see your pain. And let me tell you why you're struggling. It's because immigrants have everything and they're taking that away from you, right? It's because Black people are getting, you know, the things that rightfully belong to you. And so therefore, you have to choose white people who do not have your best interest at heart simply because they're white. For those of us who have a different kind of political commitment and view of this world where we all have what we need and everyone belongs, people like me, a working class white person, needs to be talking to other working class white people here and pulling them away from people like Trump, like J.D. Vance, like right-wing pundits and commentators who are using their pain and suffering to distort it for this hateful agenda, and instead bring us towards the multiracial working class to help us see that we're stronger when we choose each other.
2: You talk about the strategy of focusing on what we all have to gain by working alongside Black and brown people, as opposed to focusing on white privilege. Can you explain a little bit about that?
1: There are so many working class white people who are suffering and struggling, people who can't afford to feed their family, who are experiencing job loss, who are losing their housing, who can't afford their medicine. And I could go on. And to, let's say, knock on the door of someone in Appalachia who's living in a trailer park, who's barely able to feed themselves and their family. And I knock on their door and talk about, you know, maybe we're working on housing or issues around healthcare or whatever it might be. And then I say, and I also want to talk to you about your white privilege. They're not living any of that privilege day to day. They don't feel that privilege. And so I kind of talk about white privilege is real, like whiteness does afford us advantages in ways. And I don't think it's strategically helpful because when you're talking to white people who are struggling that deeply, it just feels like an attack because they're thinking, what privilege, right? I'm missing meals. My children have no like good clothes for school. What we're trying to do here at Surge is shift from talking to white people about what they have to give up. It's less about privilege or giving up things to be part of this whole, but what we all benefit from, what we all gain by doing this. You know, one of my favorite parts about community organizing that I really try to bring alive in the book is to show what kind of community it gives us. Organizing and coming into relationship with other people and the people who are different than us or who we might think are different than us, it really makes our lives so much richer. I think that this kind of shared interest approach, that's also another way, all the gifts that organizing brings us, both materially and also spiritually.
2: I resonated with a lot of the lines in your book, Beth, but one of the lines, a good story, if told right, can change everything. Can you speak a little bit to the power of story and how you've used storytelling in your organizing work?
1: I'm a Southerner, and so I always say that you can ask a Southerner a simple yes or no question, and we'll tell you a story to answer it. So I come by it honestly. Stories have been a way for us to learn about the world, to learn lessons, to carry on our history, and especially working class people love and cherish the memories of sitting with my grandparents and them telling us stories about our great grandparents or our great great grandparents. Story is really the thing that has the power to change the way we perceive people, places, ourselves. It can take data and research and kind of these facts And it can create a story so that we can better understand and we can remember. We'll remember that story. We'll remember how it made us feel. And we'll kind of remember more about the people that it happened to and what they went through more than we're going to retain facts and statistics and data. And so I really wanted to write a memoir because I think it has such potential for change.
2: Do you feel like some of the organizing principles and tactics have had to change in recent days because of all the turmoil that's going on right now in the world?
1: I think all of us are thinking more about security and safety. And I also think some things in organizing are just tried and true and are always going to be so important. And that if we stick to those kinds of tactics and kind of what I like to call the art of organizing, we can't go wrong. And I think one of those key things is conversation, is relationship building, is knocking on doors and talking to people in your neighborhood about what's going on and what they want for the world. And so in many ways, I hoped that my book is structured in such a way that it kind of at different times takes the reader with me as I'm knocking doors and talking to people, as I'm in one-on-one organizing conversations with grassroots leaders, and helps the reader meet people through my eyes and experience. And the book is structured in such a way that there are four sections. And the first section is, who are your people? The second one is, if you could change something, what would it be? The third one is, what is holding you back? And the fourth one being, will you join me? Those four elements make up not everything, but are four really important components of a really strong organizing conversation. Building relationships and organizing, we're getting to know who we are and what makes us who we are? What drives us? How did we grow up? How is our family? How has that shaped who we are and what we want in the world? And then kind of getting to the heart of, what do you want? Like, if we could change something in our community, if we could change something in this country or our world, what would it be? And then, are you willing to get involved to make that happen? And if not, what's holding you back? For me in the book, I had to go through a lot of personal transformation and healing in order for me to kind of rise to the occasion to be the most powerful leader I could be. But for everyday people, you know, maybe they need childcare. They want to come to the organizing meeting, but they might need a babysitter, or they might want to speak at the city council meeting and they're nervous and scared. And so how can we support them to do that? And then the last question, a good organizer always asks someone to take an action. Will you join me? I think throughout the book, there are lots and lots of tried and true organizing techniques and practices. If I could bring any of them to keep them in front of us, I would say relationship building, talking to people, connecting, and especially at a time like this where things feel very dangerous, the more relationships we have with people and with our neighbors, the safer we can be. The more of us are organized to resist, to fight back, to go on a very strategic campaign to win on really material demands, the safer we're all going to be.
2: One of my hardest things is talking to, and not to overgeneralize here, but I guess I will, talking to privileged white men who already think they know it all. Do you have suggestions for me?
1: Solidarity in that, Arlene. You know, we really think about who's our priority audience with whatever campaign we're working on, right? So for me, in the campaigns I'm running, I'm really focusing on working with working class white people, multiracial groups. We are multiracial, and largely Kentucky is 85% white. So, you know, I'm really trying to interrupt that right-wing recruitment of my people. That doesn't mean I get to exclude people who get on my nerves or who I find frustrating or that can kind of really get my hackles up. And so I always try to remember to just ask another question. When I feel kind of baited into debating or to shutting down and just being like, I'm done with this conversation, or find myself just trying to prove my point. And in those questions, helping people see things a little bit differently, or maybe even engage in the conversation a little bit differently. But one thing I'm really, really holding close right now, and what I really tried to do in the book, is I think of Miles Horton, who is an Appalachian organizer, activist, a co-founder of the Highlander Center in East Tennessee, which was a home to the civil rights movement has trained countless movements for justice, the labor movement. Miles was a white Appalachian man, and he saw his work as really trying to organize people to come together, sometimes across difference. And he was really willing to work with racist white people. And he would talk about approaching them with two eyes. He would see people with two eyes. One eye clearly looking at who they are today, and the other eye always looking at who they can become. And so I really, really work to see people with two eyes.
2: One of the other lines in your book, when people ask me what I envision for our future, I think of love. What do you mean?
1: When I think of love, I think of revolutionary love, but often it gets a little bit hidden, right? When we talk about organizing, we're often talking about the fight back and harnessing our anger. But what drives me is love. And when I feel anger, which is really important to feel and to express, it's because people I love are being hurt and taken advantage of. And I believe that we deserve so much more. You know, we're often thought to think of romantic love, right? That I have this one person or this one relationship that's most important, or my blood relatives and my blood family are the most important people in my life. And that's where all my love has to go. Or if we have children, our children. But I really love my people and my place so deeply. And it's just as important a relationship in my life as any other. I'm so proud to be from Appalachia. I'm so proud to be a working class woman. I am so proud of my little community, Blaze, where I grew up, even in all of our ups and downs and struggles and imperfection. I will never give up on my people.
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0: Wings thanks Arlene Zalcha, Her Turn, and WORTFM for sharing that interview. 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

0: mad, don't they?
1: Kali. Her name means Kal, which is time. She includes everything, life and death. She includes hope and hopelessness. She's light and she's dark. There is no part of our human lives that are excluded from her adoration. Anything that we want to cut away, she says, that too is my child. She's so whole. She's so complete. She's that terrifying. She's the fullness of the divine. She's everything the divine is not supposed to be. She's dark. She's dirty. She's angry. She's hungry. She's naked. She's cutting off heads because only the heart can see rightly. And it is time for us to speak from the heart, to rise from the heart, to cut off the head, which has been leading us in this direction of madness. And she is furious because her world is almost destroyed. You see, Durga, which is the divine feminine in the Hindu tradition, she's beautiful. She's dressed in red and pink, and she's riding in on a tiger. Not unlike the marches of women riding in on Pussy Riot. We are all in pink and red. So she rides in, there's Shiva and Durga, and they're fighting this battle against the demons of ego, against the demons of greed, against the demons of separation. And they're powerful. However, they begin to understand that every time they wound a great demon with every drop of blood, 1,000 more demons emerge. And anyone who knows a malignant narcissist might know something about that. And they are realizing that they are losing because every time it appears they're winning, more demons arise. And so in the last hour, and make no mistake, we are in the late, late hour now. From within Durga, a deeper, more fierce form of the divine feminine rises from her head, and that is Kali, and that is the dark mother, and that is the force of sacred activism, of broken-hearted

0: Good morning, Lisa.
1: Good morning, Tonio.
0: So this morning, my guest is Lisa Weil. You are a teacher advisor here at Goddard College.
1: I have been for 25 years.
0: 25 years. Wow. In Goddard's graduate...
1: Initially in the BAMA program.
0: Uh-huh.
1: And then it became the MA program, and now it's the Goddard Graduate Institute.
0: And this is the individualized master's?
1: That's part of it that I'm in, but we also have social innovation and sustainability and health arts.
0: Mm-hmm.
1: We also break down into concentrations, so there's transformative language arts, embodiment studies, consciousness studies.
0: And you also just wrote a book, a memoir.
1: Mm-hmm.
0: And I just read it.
1: I was a little nervous because, you know, about a guy reading it.
0: Well, it's interesting because I could relate to a lot of it.
1: Really?
0: Which might surprise you.
1: I don't know. You'll tell me what you related to.
0: I just loved how you started discovering yourself and found this amazing community.
1: Mm.
0: And the joy of that community. Because I've had that experience. I had that experience probably roughly around the exact same time that you did. It was a different community.
1: Yeah.
0: But we were having a very similar awakening experience. Because that's what it felt like.
1: It was. It absolutely.
0: It's like this very dramatic, powerful awakening.
1: Exactly.
0: And self-discovery.
1: Yeah.
0: And that...
1: Embodied.
0: Totally embodied. Mm-hmm. And expansive.
1: Mm-hmm.
0: And...
1: Yes.
0: Mind-blowing.
1: What was your community?
0: It was a spiritual community of people who had just done this incredible 40-day intensive training, and then they realized that they didn't want to return to the real world or the world that they came from.
1: Yeah.
0: So there were two communities, the main community in New York City, and then there was this renegade community out in San Diego for the people who really didn't want to follow anything, you know, in any formal way. They were just
1: into the
0: magic of this, of the self-discovery.
1: But you were a renegade.
0: I was definitely a renegade. I've always been a renegade. So that's a lot of what I experienced while I was reading in the early part of the book.
1: Yeah.
0: Plus all the experience of passion and falling in love and all those all those tumultuous
1: kind of cross-gendered, isn't it?
0: Yeah, it totally. And I could so relate to the book, and I thoroughly, thoroughly enjoyed it. I mean, I really loved reading it so much.
1: Oh, well, thank you.
0: So yes. As a straight man reading a memoir about a lesbian feminist woman, I mean, I totally related to it. I thoroughly enjoyed it. And there was no separation for me. I mean, in this community, there were lots of... I mean, people were exploring their sexuality as well. It was a time of self-discovery and wild exploration.
1: Yeah. Well, one of the things, as you notice later on in the book, not in terms of our relationship forms, we were very, very liberated and wanting to explore all different forms of non-monogamy, for example.
0: Mm-hmm.
1: You know, just throw out all those forms. But when it came to embodied experience, there was a split, which actually becomes a real issue internally and externally, which is that, you know, I hadn't realized this, but I was in a group with an ideology I had never even named, that I came to understand that what people around me mostly believed is that anything that wasn't, you know, just pure, beautiful lovemaking was a form of patriarchal consciousness that we had to try to rid ourselves of. And then we ended up kind of coming into

0: conflict with more and more there were feminists and especially lesbians exploring desire and all of its manifestations, and that included SM and B&D, and we just found all that kind of abhorrent. Well, I never explored it. I just agreed, yeah, that's wrong. And then in the book, I just trace my growing understanding that it was kind of a lie for me to reject all of that when my own relationships, at least in emotional terms, had been pretty sadomasochistic. And then I began to really explore this division between us and them, you know, the way they saw it and the way we saw it, and come to see that we're all part of one thing. And then I could no longer look at those forms of sexual activity in the same way at all. I began to see it as genuine experimentation, just like all the other things we'd been doing. Also, I began to see the ways in which righteousness and and rigidity were, even those of us who did agree with each other, I think they were coming between us as well.
1: Well, that was another thing that was so wonderful to read about your experience of this amazing new community that was congealing together and inspiring each other and awakening together. It was so sad to see the disintegration of that community where women were getting caught up in these kind of polarized trips revolving around racism, sexuality, morality, things like that.
0: It was everything that really mattered deeply to us, and that's why it tore us apart. And I think it has something to do with the fact that, as far as we knew, we were the first. And as far as I know still, when I look back, I think we were really originating so much. We were birthing things, and we were so close to, I mean, in a way that people can't even imagine now, we were so close to a world that was totally dominated by men.
1: Mm-hmm. The whole culture, the whole society, our minds.
0: Exactly.
1: Were,
0: talk about colonization.
1: Yes.
0: I mean, we were completely colonized. I mean, he still meant everyone. The pronoun he was used for everyone, and no one even saw that as a problem.
1: Mm-hmm.
0: And, you know, rape within marriage was legal until, I don't even know when, but I think it still was at the time that things were just starting to... In this country, absolutely. And it still does exist around the world. So we were so full of discovery, and the righteousness goes together, at least for me, speaking for myself, when you just get something, and you get that this is behind everything that has caused you pain, you know, just even just to see it, let alone to experience, just to see this kind of insanity and injustice that you've been seeing your whole life, and you finally get why. Then I became righteous, you know, and then you say, oh, I understand this. This is my analysis. And you just don't have time for people who don't get it or aren't on your side. And I think that's how a lot of us were. And I think maybe it goes together with a movement that's just in its incipience. Instead of, you know, we hadn't matured. We hadn't had time to figure out, okay, now what do we do with this vision? Because when it comes to vision, I think we saw everything. We really did.
1: Well, you saw the core.
0: Yes, that's great. Yeah, we saw the core of it. And I think that's why we were able to make the connections we did. And to this day where everyone talks about intersectionality, I still don't see that people are getting things in a way that's different. Gloria Anzaldúa was a very important part of this movement that I'm writing about in the book. And, you know, she's the one who wrote Borderlands. And so was Audre Lorde. You know, we were getting it about racism for the first time. People have this idea about the second wave feminism, that we were just a bunch of white middle class. Maybe the problem is you're not looking at the lesbians, because when it came to the lesbian part of the movement, it was the most mixed group I've ever been a part of. And it's where I learned about classism and racism. It's where I learned about what is now called intersectionality. And for me, it was all there in Judy Grun's poem, A Woman is Talking to Death. I think it's the most important intersectional poem ever written, and that was written in 1974. And it's true that some of our thinkers didn't necessarily draw from that kind of experience, but on the whole, the movement was drawing from roots that were not just white at all, and certainly not all middle class. Judy Grun being this amazing working class dyke, and her writing was as important to me as anyone's. And so I think people don't understand that that's where people like me, who grew up with extraordinary privilege, where we broke out. That's how we broke out, because we were part of this. And we got it for the first time. I mean, it was such an education just to be with women like that. they were lesbians, and that's partly what made the exploration so intense, because at the time, we were all sort of in love with each other. That's how it felt to me. We were all riding this wave. Maybe you felt like that in your community.
1: Oh, absolutely. And you guys were really breaking out of, the mold, of the norm.
0: Yeah.
1: And in our community, we were breaking out in a different way. But it was the energy, the dynamic, the passion of it was the same.
0: It's the same, because it's this passion of breaking out. And what I keep saying, and when I've been on tour with this book, and when I say it, I see a lot of people in the audience nodding. I said, for the longest time, I couldn't separate my lust for women from my lust for a different world, a more livable world.
1: Well, is there a difference? I mean, desire and lust, I mean, they're such powerful forces.
0: Yes.
1: And they can be very all-consuming. They can be so dangerous. I mean, it's very alive.
0: Yeah.
1: Volatile.
0: Yeah.
1: And I think we all experience it in our relationships.
0: Yeah.
1: And we experience how devastating it can be because, and you wrote about your experiences of it, both in terms of the relationships that you were going through and in terms of the dynamics of what was happening in the community that you were part of.
0: Yeah.
1: And how wonderful it was, and then how painful when things come apart.
0: Exactly.
1: And trying to hold on. That's the thing with desire and lust, is that when you try to hold on, you get burned. You get burned so badly. And yet, there's something about the burn. Like, you talk about the burn, how you love the burn.
0: Yeah, I live for the burn.
1: You live for the burn, but not when
0: it was consuming
1: not
0: me.
1: Not when you're so attached to what's burning, so that you get burned.
0: Yeah. Okay, that's a good way to put it. Yeah. Well, but how do you not? I mean, the burning to me went along with the attachment.
1: And this is an interesting thing that occurred to me as I was reading this, because I'm always writing things as I read. And I realized that with every relationship we have, whether it's a relationship with another human being or a relationship with a community or an ideal or something that we're working on, we have to go through a whole new individuation process after the ending or a significant change in that relationship.
0: Yeah.
1: Even though we go through an individuation process, it's not a static thing that holds true and informs you for the rest of your life.
0: No.
1: It's like you have to go through the same thing over and over again. You have to die all over again.
0: You know, there's a quote from Saint-Exupéry, and probably no one who's read the book remembers this, but it says in French, to love is to die.
1: You actually quote that in the book somewhere.
0: Aimer, c'est mourir. That's what he says.
1: Yeah.
0: So, yeah, that was my experience, especially in the last one, because it made me change so much.
1: Mm-hmm.
0: But that's just what you're saying.
1: And that's what happens. That's why those intensely painful experiences are so valuable, because they do change us. Sometimes they kill us, but and that's a radical change.
0: Yeah.
1: But we also have the opportunity to be reborn, which doesn't really happen unless we die in a way.
0: Yeah, and, exactly.
1: And I think we all have a tendency to avoid change and avoid death and avoid getting really destroyed. And yet, that's where all the magic.
0: You're such a Sag. You are. This is the way Sages think, and not everyone understands this. But yes, there's a wonderful poem.
1: Well, that's why I love this book so much.
0: Yeah, exactly. That helps me understand it really, because it is a book about dying and becoming. That's from Goethe. Goethe was also a Sag, and he has a poem, Selige Sehnsucht, which means holy desire, and it's all about you must die in order to become.
1: And yet, the title of it was Holy Desire.
0: Selige Sehnsucht means
1: desire.
0: Holy desire.
1: And you've practiced Zen.
0: Yeah.
1: And one of the things that I think that people kind of misunderstand the whole desire issue in Buddhism.
0: Yeah.
1: That most people simplistically get the message that desire is a bad thing.
0: Well, including many Buddhists. I mean,
1: Buddhist centers in Buddhism.
0: Yes. It's misunderstood.
1: Yes.
0: Mark Epstein wrote a really wonderful book called Open to Desire, which really helped me in writing the book, basically questioning that tenet of Buddhism, which isn't a tenet everywhere, but it is in a lot of places. And then I had just had a wonderful Zen teacher. And of course, I was going to bring it up anyway back then when you talked about if you're not attached, you won't get burned, because it was my encounter with especially this one Zen teacher that began to turn things around for me. And she was so extraordinary. And she, even though we would chant things, because she was very traditional in the setup and the chanting and all of that. But when I would come to see her and talk to her, she would just say, open to it, experience it all the way, ride it, but don't be swept away by it, which, you know, to understand that distinction, to completely experience it without being swept away by it, which is why, you know, to sit on the cushion and have a firm seat allows you to do that. So I could say that all those years of Zen just helped me to,
1: right,
0: to find a place to sit in the middle of all of this.
1: It's about presence. It's about,
0: yes,
1: finding presence. But in the beginning, people can say presence all you want, but people don't get it, because that's,
0: yeah,
1: not something that you get at the beginning.
0: No.
1: In fact, that's something that doesn't come for quite a while. I mean, you can have really powerful awakening experiences, and yet you still don't get a visceral sense of presence until a fair,
0: yeah,
1: way down the path.
0: Yeah. Yeah, it takes a long time sitting there.
1: Yeah. So it's really hard to get the importance of not getting swept away. Not getting swept away means, mm-hmm, getting lost. Like, I remember, mm-hmm, in those early days, I would get swept away for long periods of time.
0: Yeah.
1: I mean, really long.
0: What, you mean you're talking about just in your life?
1: Yeah.
0: Or, yeah,
1: yeah.
0: Yeah. Yeah. I think I had been pretty much swept away. I mean, I was very dissociative about stuff. I just,
1: yeah,
0: would not allow myself to feel things.
1: Right, because we're trying to protect ourselves,
0: exactly,
1: from getting hurt. Because,
0: yeah,
1: there's so much vulnerability in this, too.
0: Oh,
1: because,
0: God,
1: when you open up, it's like, ah.
0: I know.
1: So raw.
0: Yeah.
1: And that's what passion. And we haven't even mentioned the title of your book, which is called In Search of Pure Lust.
0: Yeah.
1: Which is a very provocative title.
0: Mm-hmm. Yeah. And so obviously, trying to find a way to desire that isn't harmful would be part of that. But, well, more than anything, it's inspired by a book by Mary Daly, feminist philosopher Mary Daly, called Pure Lust, Elemental Feminist Philosophy. And one of the women that I fell in love with, it's one of the big loves, there's maybe five big loves in the book, happened to be in a study group. I met her in Boston, and she said, you should come visit me in Western Mass. I'm in a study group there, and I want you to meet some of these women. And it turned out she was living in Mary Daly's house. Mary Daly wasn't living there yet. I realize that most of your listeners haven't even heard of Mary Daly, but
1: I hadn't heard of her until reading this book.
0: Oh, my God. Well, I'm going to talk a little bit about her, because one of the things I thought to myself is, if I go on tour, it's going to be a platform and I can talk about stuff that I really think is important.
1: Mm-hmm.
0: She was such an important writer, thinker.
1: And the interesting thing is that you avoided reading her.
0: I avoided reading her because I'd heard her quoted a lot.
1: Yeah.
0: I mean, no, of course, everyone heard of her in those days. She was our philosopher.
1: Ah.
0: She was our philosopher. It was as simple as that. Doing for us in philosophy what Adrienne Rich was doing in the form of poetry. But I wanted my stuff to come to me by way of poetry. I wanted it understated.
1: Mm-hmm.
0: And I found hers to be very verbose, blah, blah, blah. But the fact is, I hadn't really given it a serious read. So I end up falling in love with this woman who's living in her house, and I eventually move in with her. And then I end up being part of the study group, and they all say, you haven't read Mary Daly? And then I start reading her, and I am so hooked. And it is giving me a way to articulate just about everything that I'm seeing. And it was major. This was major for everyone I knew. And then Mary Daly moved in, and she was writing Pure Lust at the time. And all the time that she was writing this book called Pure Lust, I thought, she's writing about this thing that I feel when I fall in love. This incredible experience where you feel like the universe is behind you, and all of the fairies are saying, yes, yes, yes, which is what I really thought Pure Lust was. Well, I come to find out it's not that at all that she's writing about, but whatever.
1: Right.
0: I still thought it was a good title. But just to segue a bit about Mary Daly is that what happened is that Audre Lorde wrote a letter to her complaining about gynecology that she had...
1: Which is the title of a book.
0: Which is the title of her first book, Gynecology, The Metaethics of Radical Feminism, which was the first book to show how patriarchy is global and how women all around the globe are... This had never been demonstrated before. So she took us into Chinese foot binding. She took us into genital mutilation in Africa. So Audre Lorde was very upset that African women have been included in that chapter as oppressed, but she had not included them among the goddesses. She had stayed with just the goddesses she knew, which were mostly European. And Mary took this in and wrote back, and unfortunately, it was never reported that Mary took this in and wrote back, and everyone will know about Audre Lorde's letter. If I'm in a group of young feminists today, everyone has read that. And then I said, have you ever read Gynecology, the book that Audre Lorde was writing about, which she wrote because she respected the book so much. No one has read it. Because that one letter was enough to turn people off of the book. Everyone was so sensitized to anything that was racist at the time. I got privy to the fact, this is in the book too, that there was a bunch of white women who raided a bookstore in San Francisco at night and put little Day-Glo stickers on all the copies of Gynecology saying, do not buy this book, it's racist.
1: And that's an example of passion.
0: It is. That's exactly what, because...
1: in the world.
0: It is. That
1: activism
0: too.
1: And how...
0: misguided.
1: Exactly.
0: Yeah.
1: And that's just from a lack of perspective and maturity. And
0: oh, my God, yes. Yeah. Which was on our side as well.
1: And all of us.
0: Yeah.
1: I mean, none of us are immune to it.
0: Exactly. Yeah. So I persist in thinking that Mary Daly was one of the most important feminist thinkers ever, and that her books have actually grown in importance if people would just look at them. I mean, Gynecology begins with these words, this is an extremist book written in an extreme moment in history, a time when we are threatening all species on Earth with extinction. This was written in 1978, and the other thing she wrote in Gynecology, which I think applies really beautifully. In the land of the fathers, the more blatant the lie, the greater its credibility, for it is then most consistent with the general pattern of bizarre beliefs.
1: And that's what's becoming true all over again.
0: So much of what she has written is becoming true all over again, only it's truer now, mm-hmm. and it's more lethal now. And I really believe people should be reading Mary Daly now for clarity.
1: And would that apply to men as well?
0: Oh, yeah. Oh, she had many male fans, tons of them, actually. Uh-huh. It wasn't just women. Her analysis of what's happening is not just for women. It's just, she's seeing through. She was so disgusted, you know? This is the year, she said this in 1986, this is the year of Chernobyl. And you are worrying about that? You know, somebody had some question that was about something that she didn't, you know, I mean, we should be disgusted. We should be outraged, you know? That, I really value that she sustained that outrage at mostly men. I mean, she saw it as, mm-hmm. you know, and of course women have been complicit, are doing to wreck this beautiful world. I mean, I think it's visible now in ways that it hasn't been for a long time. It's mm-hmm. all coming out.
1: Right. As we get closer and closer to that extinction point.
0: Yeah, and as our lives are held in the balance by a bunch of very powerful egomaniacs.
1: I'm talking with Lisa Weil. Mm-hmm. She's the author of this wonderful new book, In Search of Pure Lust. And so maybe we could go back to your childhood, where all this started. Because a lot of this started very early for you. There's a few things here. You fell in love with one of your teachers.
0: Oh, that started early.
1: But you had a very interesting relationship with your father, which I thought was very interesting.
0: Yeah.
1: And that juxtaposed to your relationship with your mother.
0: Yeah.
1: Would you like to talk about?
0: Yeah, well, one thing that actually the book is kind of about, too, is that, and I think it's part of my own perspective about what went wrong, because something I should say is that as I wrote the book, the world that I was writing about was clearly in the process of disappearing, and now it's almost entirely gone. So in many ways, this is a requiem for a movement. And a lot of people would say, oh, it's, you know, backlash, it's co-optation, it's big bookstore chains, blah, blah, blah. And I think it is all those things, but it also was internal, and I really wanted to understand what it was. And one of the things that I began to realize is that it's connected to what I said earlier about it being a very young movement. We sort of had to be in rah-rah mode all the time, and there wasn't much going back. There wasn't much looking at childhood wounds, for example. You know, this woman that I fell in love with who lived in Mary Daly's house, Grace, she didn't believe it. You know, we had a joke that we would make about bringing things up, which ends up being the title of a later book when I'm seeing a shrink, right? Because we had these neighbors who were always, they felt it was important to bring things up every day. And Grace would stick her finger in her mouth whenever we talked about bringing things up, and we'd laugh. And then, boy, did we ever pay for that, you know? You have to bring things up. You have to go back. And, you know, and another way of talking about that is the shadow. You know, you have to look at the shadow, which is something we really just didn't do. So,
1: and
0: yeah.
1: We still don't do in this culture.
0: And no, not in the culture at all. But very much we do in cultures that I'm a part of now.
1: Right.
0: It's really important.
1: And in that community that I was a part of, that was actually the first step in it, was telling our stories, telling all our deepest, darkest,
0: really
1: most secret stories. That's how we began, because we were revealing everything about ourselves so that we could actually open up ourselves to receive being loved. Because until you let yourself be seen fully, you cannot experience love.
0: Wow, this is very advanced. I'm impressed.
1: Well, you talk about this in your book as well.
0: I do, yeah, but I only came to this much later when I realized what...
1: Well, I experienced it directly very early, but it took me my entire life to integrate all of this.
0: Uh-huh.
1: So it's not like I got it all
0: done. Yeah, yeah.
1: You still have to go through the whole process.
0: Yeah, that's true.
1: Like, it reminds me of the path of the tarot. You know, you start out as a fool at the beginning, and you have to go through all these life experiences. And someone may tell you all the secrets about what you're going to go through, but until you actually go through and go through and burn and die over and over again and get crucified and just get destroyed repeatedly in so many different ways.
0: I think that's a really good tarot card for me in this book. I think that's exactly
1: And then you come back to realizing that you're just a fool, but now you've experienced all the stuff that reveals to you that you're just a fool.
0: That's a beautiful summary of the book. It's the story of a fool. I mean, it really is. Like, people keep saying to me, what, you didn't get it? I mean, after three or four times, you still weren't getting it? No, I didn't. I went back into fire over and over.
1: That's the power of desire.
0: Yeah, none of the people who say this
1: And it's a beautiful thing. It's so important, because without the desire, we'd never have the impetus to learn anything.
0: Exactly.
1: So desire is so
0: And that's
1: critical.
0: Why also Sagittarius are just learners to their core, aren't they? We just can't get enough.
1: Well, I know that about myself about you.
0: Oh, yeah, discovery, that's it. And at one point, I have this insight that it is falling in love and desire are the same thing as discovery of knowledge. It's getting new knowledge that,
1: falling in love with the world.
0: It's the same sound you make when you're coming. Oh, it's like, yes, I'm getting something. Yeah. You know, for me, it's all about that.
1: Yeah.
0: Something is really coming to me, you know?
1: Yeah. I'm opening up to receiving more.
0: Yes.
1: My container is getting bigger.
0: Yeah.
1: To receive more.
0: Mm-hmm. Yeah. But the hard part, you know, the part that we didn't do so much about really was going back to the wounds. And so that's, to go back to your question about childhood, I didn't do that at the time. But in the book, I felt it was important to talk about the mother wound, the father wound. But astrology is important in the book, too. And I meet this astrologer who is actually Caroline Casey, whom you interviewed.
1: Oh.
0: You didn't know that. Neela is Caroline.
1: Oh, okay.
0: Because she was a student at Brown. And I'd heard of it, but I just thought it was so stupid. You know, astrologers, you know how people feel about it. So then she invites me to her place for a reading, and I feel like I'm totally unveiled. It's the first time I really see myself and understand things about myself I never got. So then I understand that, you know, it's not all about historical causality. You know, what you came into the world with really matters too. But yeah, you do have to go back to the wounds. And sometimes that's even in your astrological chart. There are astrologers who can see the wounds in the chart too.
1: Mm-hmm. A lot of the wounds are archetypal.
0: Mm-hmm. Yeah. And mine definitely had a lot to do with my mother. And, you know, because she was pretty much absent, withholding, that kind of thing. And dreams are really important in the book. And the very first dream I have about Doris Day, you know, because I start seeing the shrink three times a week, and I have to bring in dreams, because if I don't bring in dreams, I'm going to have to free associate.
1: Feel free to tell the dream if you like.
0: I'll tell the dream. So I brought in this dream, and he kept saying, "Oh, your dreams are," I forget the word he used, but he was very impressed by my dreams. And this one, I see Doris Day wending her way along the road. I know she's just given a talk at a conference on aging stars. And she looks just the way I expected her to look. And I think, oh, I wasn't at the conference, but I'm sure she'll like it if I come up to her and give her a compliment. So I do. And she just whips around and snubs me. And I find myself kneeling on the ground, feeling like a groveling fan, and fumbling for my cigarettes. And the pack is empty. So my shrink says, "Were you breastfed?" And it's just like, classic. I mean, this guy had a pipe and a picture of Sigmund Freud, and I lay on a couch. It was that traditional. But I said, yes. And he scribbled. And then I completely dismissed this. And when I originally wrote it, I thought I was writing it from the point of view that it was ridiculous. But now I think, yeah, he had a point. There was something going on there, because like my mother was very beautiful and sort of had this, I don't know, not diva-like, but just like she, everyone said, oh, she looks like Marilyn Monroe kind of thing. So that was clearly her in the dream. And then that dream comes back over and over again throughout the book, you know, this, the rejection thing. And then looking for the cigarettes, because I was always smoking in those days. And then there was a clear link between, you know, I would have to find a cigarette. And then there's a seduction scene that all plays out because this woman is smoking on the Staten Island Ferry, and you're not supposed to smoke. And I'm smitten by her, and then I end up sitting next to her, and then I'd light up a cigarette too. Anyway, there's this whole theme that plays throughout about cigarettes and women and ultimate rejection.
1: And there is a breastfeeding connection.
0: I guess, you know, that I thought
1: that I can make, because I knew someone in this community who was a smoker and she wanted to quit.
0: Yeah.
1: And the person she was working with told her to just get a baby bottle, fill it with, you know, something to drink. And every time she gets the impulse to smoke, to just suck on the baby bottle.
0: Oh, yeah, well, I think there could be some truth there.
1: She said it really worked.
0: Yeah, so so anyway, let's just suffice it to say I did go back, and I did do that work, and I feel like it is really important. And what I've come to think is that we didn't know how to embody what we saw yet, and that it takes a huge amount of work to embody.
1: Yeah.
0: What it is you see.
1: Yeah.
0: I mean, when what you're seeing is so radical. And
1: there's so many layers to it. It's like an onion to the nth degree.
0: Yeah, yeah.
1: Which pretty much takes our entire lives to unravel.
0: Yeah, absolutely, yeah. So it's very interesting that I now teach embodiment studies, which feels right. When you hear embodiment studies, there's no idea in there.
1: Right.
0: There's no activist angle in there. And so it's about everyone, right?
1: Mm-hmm.
0: And so should feminism be, too. So I call it embodiment studies.
1: Well, embodiment is about connecting with our bodies, with the earth, with being grounded.
0: Yes.
1: And the male thing is very abstract and intellectual and tangential.
0: Absolutely. So that's why I say embodiment studies is now, because it's got the same philosophical underpinning of understanding that the body has always been rejected or relegated to inferior status in favor of abstraction and spirit divorced from body, etc.
1: And it's so easy for us human beings to be seduced by the illusion of our outer appearance, that, you know, a man is a man and a woman is a woman, and yet we're actually combinations of the two inside ourselves to different degrees in different ways.
0: Oh, yeah. Yeah.
1: And to reject a part of ourselves, or to not recognize a part of ourselves, really just hurts, cheats ourselves.
0: Disowning parts of ourselves.
1: Yeah. Just because nobody in some initiatory or informative way told us about that.
0: Yeah.
1: Or communicated that in some meaningful way.
0: Yeah. That's so true.
1: You could learn it through physical activity like dance or movement or some kind of physical embodied practice without words.
0: Yeah.
1: In fact, that probably works better. But but every bit of help we can get.
0: That's so true. And, you know, and that was the initial impulse for consciousness raising, when there were these consciousness raising groups everywhere in the 70s.
1: Mm-hmm.
0: Women would go around and speak from their body, bodily experience. This had never happened. And that's how they understood. That when you heard another woman say, oh, you've also experienced that, then it would become real to them, just what you're saying, in a way it hadn't been.
1: Mm-hmm.
0: But feminism really moved away from direct drawing on bodily experience. It did become much more abstract.
1: Mm-hmm.
0: Yeah.
1: And that's where the conflict
0: arose. Exactly. Yes.
1: Yeah.
0: Yes.
1: Yeah. And a lot of the women in this community were highly educated and well-read, so it was very easy to go in those directions.
0: Yes. Well, I should say that's just me, probably, too, you know, because I tended to be in academic settings,
1: mm-hmm.
0: but not always, so it wasn't true for everyone.
1: Mm-hmm.
0: And also, when I was at the Women's Writers' Center, which is this amazing institution where I got to study with Adrienne Rich for a week and Olga Brumas for a week, Rita Mae Brown for a week, and Muriel Rukeyser had been there the year before. It was amazing. That was a very non-academic place. And there, you know, I met a woman who was pumping gas. I mean, this is where I started to meet the kinds of women I would never have met if I just stayed on my academics.
1: Right. Yeah. I would love to hear you talk about how you discovered, how you encountered this community. And
0: through the lesbian connection. There's a, a monthly rag that still exists called the Lesbian Connection. Mm-hmm. And at the time I subscribed, and it just came like, it's like a newsletter, and I just saw this thing, Women's Writers Center. You know, and I was a grad student at Brown, but it named the women who were going to be visiting faculty, and I knew I needed to write. And I just thought, okay, I'm going to apply. And I just did, and it totally changed my life completely.
1: Another interesting thing about your story is that even though you experienced loving women as a child, it took you a while to acknowledge that as you were getting older.
0: Mm-hmm. Because I had this thing where the women that I fell in love with were all straight. They were all in love with men. And this happened over and over again. So I just thought, that's it.
1: And no possibility.
0: Yeah. And I also have always had great relationships with men. So I had boyfriends. I liked sex, you know. I enjoyed it all. But I remember just always whenever I got stoned with my boyfriend, that's when I would start having these thoughts about women. And realizing it was a different order of experience, what I felt for women. And so then that happened on the Staten Island Ferry, to take us back to that smoking experience, because this woman was, you know, looked like the kind of woman I always, I was always attracted to, very classically beautiful straight women. Well, that changed too.
1: This is like, and this relates to your mother.
0: Of course, yeah.
1: And then there's a role that your father plays in this,
0: yeah,
1: too.
0: Oh, well, my father was always bringing home these women that he would just fawn all over and supply them with drinks in his bar and seduce them and charm them. And I imitated, you know, like, he was my mentor. That was it, yeah.
1: And kind of a conspirator.
0: Well, at times I thought, yeah, because he would bring home my teachers, the ones I had crushes on. He always knew which ones I had crushes on.
1: And he knew that you had these crushes.
0: And he would bring them to the apartment.
1: Yeah.
0: And at the time, I thought, oh, my God, am I recruiting for him? Or is he, which is which? What's going on here, you know? And then he would charm them, and then they would come back. It was a very strange thing.
1: But he would also, at the same time, he would give you this kind of knowing looks.
0: Oh, yeah. Yeah, totally.
1: So it wasn't like he was trying to steal from you. He was like...
0: Well, only later did I wonder that. At the time, I just thought, yeah, he just wants to get a rise out of me. He'll do this because he knows... I don't know. It was also just love. He knew that I
1: loved... And you were a child.
0: Yeah, I was a child. I was, you know, in first to fifth grade, let's say, this happened.
1: Mm-hmm.
0: He sent me off to the opera with my French teacher, Miss Easton, in fifth grade, with instructions for what to buy at intermission. And I was...
1: Is this some kind of vicarious trip of
0: yes,
1: his?
0: Yes, that's the thing. I started to wonder that later if it was, you know.
1: Because he was in a marriage and he couldn't partake himself.
0: No, that wasn't a great marriage. He was not, he didn't feel that way about my mother, that's for sure. That's why later on I wondered, was I procuring for him?
1: But she was beautiful, so he aspired to that.
0: Yeah, but she was kind of cold. That's the thing, you know.
1: And for you as well.
0: Yeah, yeah.
1: One big early wound.
0: Yeah. Yeah.
1: Should we read something?
0: Sure.
1: Do you want to read chapter 52, In Defense of Desire?
0: Yeah, tell me why you wanted me to read this one.
1: Well, when I was reading it, I was like, this is so juicy. This is incredible. She's got to read this.
0: Really? Okay.
1: I knew it while I was in the middle of reading. I was just
0: great.
1: Like... And then...
0: It's because you're a Sag, and it's In Defense of Desire.
1: And then afterwards, I remember thinking, wow, this is almost like a condensation of the whole book.
0: Hmm.
1: Obviously, it's not just a condensation of it. It's such a power.
0: Well, thank you.
1: It's 3 pages in the book, so it's short.
0: But are you sure we have enough time for this?
1: Oh, totally.
0: Okay,
1: course.
0: So this, it's called In Defense of Desire, and that's because it's just come after a series of chapters where I've just been demonstrating, you know, desire's fallibility. You know, I used to think it was a guide, and then it proved itself such an unreliable guide, and it's not sustainable after all, and our communities had fallen apart. But then I thought, wait a minute, that's not the whole truth. So that's where this, and I'd been sitting zazen in an effort to not sweep it away, but to sit with it and not act on it.
1: And also not to get swept away yourself.
0: Exactly. Yeah. So it starts with a quote from Mary Daly's Pure Lust. Pure lust is in its essence astral. It is pure passion, unadulterated, absolute, simple, sheer striving for abundance of being. We used to talk about desire as the original, if not the ultimate, creative force. From our desire for women, all other desires flowed. Above all, the desire for a world in which women would be not marginal but central, and in which all life on earth would be honored and protected. From lesbian desire, and those words are in caps, flowed not only the desire for such a world, but the energy to bring it into being. That flame in our center, the blazing thing that moves us out beyond where we would have thought possible. For days on end, for weeks even, we can do without food or sleep. Our energy is boundless. We climb this twisting path through the woods, spy the giant moon through the trees. Oh, light of revelation, how wondrous we are amidst the infinite shapes and sounds of creation. How moonlight becomes us. Integrity, the word that's made flesh that night, simply to allow life to spring from it, as already it has been all spring. Unbelievable, the green, wet, pulsing, never-endingness of living life. To protect, above all, to live in such a way as to protect not just her and this love, but these trees and all this green growth, this real world we are knowing now, loving now, as if for the first time. We used to talk of desire, our desire for women, as the most powerful force in the universe, our particular gift to the world. Yet desire flags when we are fondest, most trusting, rears its head when we're estranged, serves as conduit for childhood wounds, this awful pull in me towards no, gets mistaken for love, though so often at odds with it. Sitting zazen hour after hour, day after day, you watch it burn off like fog. One moment it's the element you live and breathe. Desire is all you see. You stand poised, quivering at the lip of possibility. Then the pulse slows, fever breaks, vision clears. You see her now, absent the fog, as the mere mortal she is. As she is, not as you have wanted her to be. Some would say this is the beginning of love. But wait, the she who I apprehend through the eyes of desire, shot through with moonlight, gateway to infinity. Is that also not what is? Is she not also goddess? Even if it can't be sustained, even if I play a role in its demise, Bella's bigness, her visionary power, grace in all her graciousness, her ethical fervor, Helen's poetic intensity, her pagan wildness. I am, after all, a lesbian. I dwell in possibility. I don't want to give up on pure lust, that unadulterated, absolute, simple, sheer striving for abundance of being, any more than I want to give up on my desire for a world wholly other than the insanely life-denying, patriarchal world we all inhabit now. And why should I? Why not see women in ways that accord with the highest intuitions we have about ourselves? Why not fall in love with our most evolved, most powerful selves? Simply this. We fall from grace, often spectacularly. She is not who I thought she was, wails the lover betrayed, though in this she's not entirely right. And in a matter of months, if not weeks, either she or her lover has bailed. The dream unravels, stars come unaligned. A life of integrity? How easy it was to imagine back then, before I came to know us as the slag heap of conflicting impulses, needs, desires we are. Myself above all, before the years of feuding, accusing, undermining, attacking. Integrity, the word sounds quaint now, abstract, refuses to flesh out. We're left with jagged pieces that won't mesh. Perhaps this is the fate of us uppercase lesbians. As beings who it seems were put on earth to practice astral striving, to soar on the wings of desire, perhaps we are doomed to fall, and to fall hard. Doomed to get caught over and over in the gap between who we are and who we want to be, between the world as it is and as we ache for it to be. No wonder we ripped each other to shreds at those conferences. No wonder our collaborations fell violently apart. We wanted things to be different, wanted it so desperately we rode roughshod over each other to get there, forgoing kindness, respect, even friendship. How easy it is now to look back at us, we desiring lesbians of the 70s and 80s, and see only the quarrels, the betrayals, the fallings out. For those of us on the inside who expected nothing less than the world from each other, how difficult not to get stuck there. I am speaking of myself here, of course. Myself and this book you hold in your hands, this tale of broken forms, so awash and lost. How easy to forget, especially now that it's all but vanished, that we did create a world together, a culture of resistance. Those of us who weren't writing poems or essays or fiction, making films, art, videos, music, or founding journals, coffee houses, bookstores, art galleries, theater companies, hosting book fairs and conferences and festivals. Together we managed to give a shape to our needs, our values, our longings, to give weight and heft to our dreams. How can I not marvel at all the possible we brought into being? Especially today, when our cultural networks, our meeting places, our bookstores, book fairs, music festivals, magazines, newspapers have almost all disappeared, when hardly any presses exist anymore to publish our work. Even as the forces against which we struggled then despoil more and more of what we held precious, even as the poisons extend their reach. How can I not love us for our wanting, our desiring, our aspiring? And in honoring the glorious soaring, how can I not forgive the ignominious crashing, my own included? Desire is not a practice. It does not teach patience or sustainability. It does not teach kindness or understanding. Whence comes kindness and whence understanding? From pain, my instinctual answer, the pain of losing what is most precious. And yet, desire, deep desire, is the motor of transformation. What makes the possible possible?
1: So, looking back on some of this, how do you feel about these things that have transpired?
0: Sad. Because most of the people I'm writing about, I am not in touch with anymore. I can't talk to them about it. And I don't know, they're probably appalled by the things I've written about them. There's just so much heartbreak in this book that, you know, it's a book about heartbreak, among other things. On the other hand, it just feels really good to have really made sense of that whole part of my life and to have documented what we've lost. You know, I'm really glad I did that.
1: And you actually got to hang out and live with and be in relationship with a lot of the women who were your greatest mentors.
0: Oh, yes. Yeah, like Judy Gron, who blurbed this book. That was such, to me, the greatest honor, because I've been in awe of her work for 40 years. And back then, in my 20s, if you'd ever told me someday you would write a book and she would blurb it, I said, no way.
1: It was a fairly tight-knit group. I mean, you all knew each other.
0: Well, not necessarily in person, but you read each other because
1: right.
0: We had a print network.
1: Yes.
0: You know?
1: Talk about that.
0: Well, this is what is so... You know how hard it was for me to get this book published. There is there is one feminist press left. Well, there's two. There's Aunt Lute that I know of in the U.S., Aunt Lute and the feminist press. And they each have agendas, and my book didn't fit into either. Back then, we had dozens, and we had dozens of feminist newspapers, so it's really been a struggle to find a place to get this book reviewed now. It would have instantly been reviewed in at least 40 places, 20 years ago even. And it's just the loss of a print culture, basically. Not to mention music, for people in music, or, you know, it's just same in different media, but in print. Someone who's always been about publishing and has herself been a publisher, because, you know, I've been an editor and a publisher
1: for
0: and a translator.
1: Many years.
0: That was my main thing. Mm. So that's really hard to realize that we don't have a place to publish feminist reviews much. You know, and those places that do, they are generally full up, or they have some particular agenda, and your book has to fit into it.
1: You're currently doing a journal, Dark Matter.
0: Yeah.
1: Which is subtitled Women Witnessing. What is that, and how has that evolved?
0: Yeah, because you might say
1: you created Trivia, which was a journal of ideas. It was a radical lesbian feminist journal.
0: Yeah, and that book is, the creation of that journal is part of what goes on in the book. But you might say I went full circle from, you know, being suppressing the shadow to realizing darkness is where everything happens. As part of this group of feminists who were, as I say, just so much about wanting to recreate the world in our vision of things.
1: In an idealized way.
0: Yeah, that we felt it was a waste of time to bring up personal stuff, you know? And so I think that's suppressing the shadow, because when you look at personal mm-hmm. stuff, you're going to look at your shadow.
1: Mm-hmm.
0: And there was a shadow side to our movement, too, that we didn't look at.
1: Right. Which erupted.
0: In our faces,
1: yes.
0: Yeah. And, you know, and I think it's possible to say all that without in any way taking away from how amazing the movement was. I just wish we could have kept our structures, our media, you know. Then we had so much. But yes, so now I'm publishing Dark Matter, Women Witnessing, and it's about what we're doing to the earth, and its dreams are very important, and visions, and the power of witness also. Uh-huh. It's just because I think it's something very difficult for us to do right now, to really look at what's happening.
1: And our role in our relationship?
0: And our role in relationship to it, both of them. Although now that it's getting so we can't not look away.
1: In this crazy world.
0: Yeah.
1: And it is a crazy world.
0: Yeah.
1: But it's still a wondrous, amazing, mysterious place.
0: Oh, there's so much mystery. I am actually more in love with the world than I've ever been. I don't know if it's related to how precarious. I think it must be. But I see more mystery all the time.
1: Yeah, I think that comes as we get older and more experienced. But it also comes as we realize our mortality.
0: Yeah, yeah.
1: Individually, sure. And collectively.
0: Yeah, yeah.
1: And being able to stay present with that without losing ourselves in despair.
0: Yeah.
1: I mean, despair is a valuable thing, but to get lost in it or get swept away with it is just as dysfunctional as getting swept away by anything else.
0: And that's a real practice as a Zen person. That is a real practice, to sit with that.
1: Embodying grief.
0: Yeah.
1: And not losing oneself.
0: Exactly.
1: In that process.
0: Yeah.
1: Staying sane.
0: Yes.
1: In the midst of the insanity.
0: Right. And not being swept away by grief either, because grief too can.
1: Yeah. Yeah.
0: But to sit with all of it. That's the bearing witness part.
1: Mm-hmm. Being with the shadow.
0: Yeah.
1: Embodying the shadow.
0: Yeah.
1: Embracing the shadow.
0: Yeah. There's a Roshi, Joan Sutherland, who talks about endarkment.
1: Yeah.
0: And it's beautiful the way she talks about it. And I hadn't heard it when I came up with the title Dark Matter, but it's exactly what inspired that title. Is just, she talks about the dark as the ultimate crucible of everything. And, you know, if you resist the darkness, it is resisting life itself.
1: Right, the creative void, the womb is dark.
0: Yes, it is.
1: Everything emerges out of the darkness.
0: Yeah.
1: Even light emerges out of the darkness.
0: Yeah, absolutely.
1: At the beginning of the book, you quote the Buddha.
0: Mm-hmm.
1: It is in this way we must train ourselves. By liberation of the self through love, we will develop love, we will practice it, we will make it both a way and a basis, take our stand upon it, store it up, and thoroughly set it going.
0: Mm-hmm. I quote that underneath another quote about desire from Jovette Marchessault, who's a Quebec feminist who's no longer with us, but it's what I had to learn. It's what I began to learn when I started to sit. How to desire within love. You know, because my experience was that desire was in conflict with love. Over and over, it felt that way to me.
1: How did you experience that conflict?
0: Because I began to see that when I was deeply loved and felt safe, I would no longer desire.
1: Mm.
0: And I began to understand that the desire then wasn't really about loving or feeling loved. It was about something else. And then I saw that I was desiring women who did not treat me well. And then, you know, so then you wonder, is it even possible for the two to coexist, desire and love? I mean, this is all about me, right? Mm-hmm. Just in my own psyche. And so I had asked myself that question, and I saw an instance where, you know, it was so clear that desire was aroused and had nothing to do with love. And yeah, so that was just almost like a koan that I would ask myself, can it come through love? Can love come through it?
1: Hmm. Well, it's been wonderful having you on the show.
0: Thank you, Tonio. Thank you for being such a receptive reader.
1: Well, thank you for writing this amazing book. And this has been such a blast talking with you. I always enjoy talking with you.
0: Yeah, me too.
1: Yeah. I've been talking with Lisa Weil, and her new book that we've been talking about is In Search of Pure Lust. And thank you all so much for listening. This has been the Magical Mystery Tour. Until next time, have a wonderful week.
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4: This is Writer's Voice. Compelling conversations with authors who challenge, inspire, and inform. This week, 2 conversations about people and creatures who challenge us to see the world differently. First, Julia Cook joins me to talk about Starry and Restless, her vivid group portrait of Rebecca West, Martha Gellhorn, and Emily Hahn, 3 adventurous women writers who expanded what journalism could be, often while battling the constraints placed on women in their time. Then, from literary history to natural history, Sophie Pavel takes us into a very different realm with her book, To Have or to Hold. It's a fascinating exploration of symbiosis, parasitism, and the hidden relationships that make life on Earth possible. That's all coming up on today's Writer's Voice. Thanks for joining us this hour on this station, your favorite podcast app, or at writersvoice.net. I'm Francesca Rhiannon. For much of the 20th century, women helped invent literary journalism and reshape war reporting, yet many of their contributions have been sidelined or forgotten. Julia Cook's Starry and Restless restores 3 extraordinary figures to the center of that history: Rebecca West, Martha Gellhorn, and Emily Hahn. We talk about their daring, their literary innovations, the constraints they faced, and the restless drive that propelled them into reporting throughout the world. Here's my conversation with Julia Cook. Julia Cook, welcome to Writer's Voice.
5: Thank you so much for having me.
4: This was a terrifically written book and fascinating in its history of 3 really important women journalists who were unique in their own right in some ways, but who also in many ways in this book represent the larger field or topic of women journalists. But I want to zero in first on the title. It's Starry and Restless, 3 women who changed work, writing, and the world. The central idea does seem to be restlessness, work, and freedom. You frame these 3 women, Rebecca West, Martha Gellhorn, and Mickey Hahn, as restless. What did that word mean for you as you wrote this book? And also then introduce us to them.
5: Yeah. Well, you know, restlessness has been a pretty central impulse of mine for a long time. And it's been something that I've been thinking about as pertains women in particular for years and years and years. I guess you could classify my first book as travel writing in a way. It was very animated by my own restlessness. And then my second book was about women stewardesses in the jet age, women who chose an acceptably feminine role that would prioritize their own restlessness. It was a way for a kind of good girl in the 60s and 70s who was also incredibly wanderlusty to indulge her own wanderlust without giving up on kind of the feminine norm, shall we say. And so this book was also really animated by that central impulse and ambition. And I found that the three women at the center of this book, and frankly,

0: nature of their restlessness, the fact that they were writing about a world that was confusing and scary to a lot of people then, and then that becomes less important now as writing is canonized in various syllabi and academic institutions. The three women at the center of the book are Rebecca West, Mickey Hahn, Emily Hahn — her mother gave her the nickname of Mickey when she was a little girl and that stuck — and Martha Gellhorn, all of whom wrote for the best magazines in the US. West was British, but wrote for a lot of really important American magazines, and were really famous in their era, but kind of fell out of the broader, more central conversations around American literary journalism in the 20th century.
1: Yeah, and talk a little bit about some of the background, historical background. You introduced the main body of the book with a chapter called The Woman Journalist, and you make a strong corrective argument that women were not marginal to the development of literary journalism, but central to it. So tell us about that centrality of their role.
0: It was shocking to me to understand the centrality of their role. I'm so glad that you phrase it that way, because that's what I came to understand it as. I was taught that the literary journalism canon was really revolutionized in the 60s and 70s, and that there were a couple of men who were doing interesting writing earlier than that, but that really, you know, what we now consider to be literary journalism, journalism that is very rigorously factual, but also stylistically takes its cues from fiction, innovatively stylistic, voice-driven, that writing began in force in the 60s and 70s, and that there were a couple of men before then who were doing interesting work, but not that many, and certainly no women. And when I started researching this book, what I found thrilled me, that's just not at all what happened. Women were out there. Women have been central to voice-driven narrative journalism for at least the last century and a half, certainly since Nellie Bly, and there are arguments that even before her, women were central to American journalism. Numbers are enormous. Women were hardly contributing, you know, to 8% of the copy in American newspapers. They were contributing 25% of the copy in American newspapers in the very beginning of the 20th century. Nellie Bly was immersing herself in what Hunter S. Thompson would certainly call gonzo journalism stunts in 1892. You know, there were activist journalists who were embedding themselves in homeless shelters, who a woman who traveled across the Atlantic Ocean from Ireland to Ellis Island to expose corruption in the immigration service in 1921. You know, the list goes on and on and on about these innovative, dogged, and stylistically wonderful journalists. And yet they've really fallen out of the narrative history of American journalism, which tends to center men's contributions.
1: Yes. And actually, Rebecca West was a novelist as well as a journalist. Tell us a little bit more about her. She was the first one in this trio, I think, to really become well known. Is that right?
0: Yes, definitely. She was a fair amount older than Mickey and Martha. She was born in 1892, I believe. She was about 12 to 13 years older than the two of them. And so she also started writing and publishing at an incredibly young age. She was still a teenager. You know, she moved up really quickly. She was writing important book reviews at age 20. So, you know, she was going from a really young age. And once she started writing, she just really never stopped. She was incredibly prolific. She wrote all the time, and she wrote across a really broad range of styles. She did book reviews, fiction. She reported on, you know, immersive scenes and on a dynamite factory in England, right, before World War I. She was writing personal essays and travel writing. And she just never stopped. It's really remarkable to look at the range of her writing.
1: You show that a lot of these journalists were, well, on the one hand, they were trivialized in the press. You know, they were called sob sisters or stunt girls, writers of the women's angle. Yet those very constraints, it seemed to me, as I read your book, actually helped them generate these new kinds of reporting. I wonder if you could

0: say more about that and give us a few examples.
1: Absolutely. You know, I found that the very constraints that were placed on women journalists. So, for example, in World War I and World War II, women journalists were not permitted to report from the front of the war. So that did two things. Number one, it meant that they were writing stories from different angles. So they were writing about hospitals and the ways that the villages near the war front were figuring out how to, you know, make ends meet and get food. Like the food ways were fascinating for them to be writing about. They were writing about family life in wartime and, you know, architectural consequences of a war, which are now we understand that all of these consequences of conflict are important and happen and should be covered. But back then, it was not quite as usual. So they were on the one hand innovating in terms of what kinds of stories they were telling. And then they were also really innovatively including their own perspective, like the way that they were figuring out how to get around those constraints in order to report from the front when they were able to do so. So that insertion of that kind of first person perspective and kind of the meta story around the reported story was really novel.
0: And so these three women who stepped so far outside of what was supposed to be accepted employment for women were still hugely successful and honored, although not so honored with the financial resources that they needed in order to pursue their work. What do you think enabled these women to overcome the barriers that they did to acceptance during their time?
1: I think that they were all really compulsive writers. They were all incredibly determined. They all really followed their instincts. And I think that's very valuable in any person, especially a writer, especially a woman writer. They didn't take no for an answer. If they heard no, they would find a different way to do what they wanted to do, or they would adjust what they needed to do in order to you know, make it fit. You know, you're talking about financial resources. They would get assignments from, you know, less exciting magazines to write fluffy stories in order to go write the story that they really wanted to write. Or they would write novels. You know, their agents, for Mickey and Martha in particular, their agents were constantly asking them for novels because they could churn them out. And so they wrote lots of short stories. Martha did a lot of short stories, and Mickey wrote a fair amount of novels just to fund their writing life. And on some level, that got in the way of their critical reception. They became wildly famous in their era, but didn't kind of stick around in the canon in the same way that other people might have, in part because they just published so much and such a huge variety. And there's a huge variation of quality also, right? Like some of Mickey's books are not that great. Some of them are really wonderful. She wrote 50 some odd books in her lifetime and 181 pieces for The New Yorker. And some are really, really powerful and important. And others are just, she wrote them to make money in order to keep writing. No, it was an assignment that she met because she was a professional writer. And so that, you know, that had consequences too.
0: If you've just joined Writer's Voice, we're talking with Julia Cook about Starry and Restless, her vivid group portrait of Rebecca West, Martha Gellhorn, and Emily Hahn, three adventurous women writers who expanded what journalism could be. Talk a little bit about how these women approached the idea of objectivity. I mean, you referred before to how they put themselves, their voice. They were part of the story, in other words, you know, something which in traditional journalism, you're not supposed to be part of the story, although how you can actually separate yourself from the story you're reporting on, I've never been able to totally understand.
1: Totally. No, I think that, you know, there are a couple of ways to answer that question. And, you know, it is also important to note that there were men who were also experimenting with using the first person. This was not a uniquely feminine thing to do. It's just that women were attuned and some might say culturally trained to notice different details than the men might have. And women were limited by regulations that kept them from equal access to official briefings or war fronts or anything else whereas the men were invited into those spaces. So I think that sense of access kind of defined their perception of what objectivity might be from the very beginning. They were not invited into that sense of objectivity. They understood the porosity of the omniscient third person perspective from the very beginning, on a, both a life level and on a writing level. And so they were aware of and noticing lots of different people than the men journalists might have been aware of and might have been noticing in their reporting. They were noticing women and children and maids and service people that men were often overlooking. And so they employed a uniquely 360 degree perspective that included their own perspective and that was from the very start very skeptical of the authority figures who had excluded them.
0: So they would really be able to broaden not only the scope of journalism, but actually report a different kind of story that would bring a wider perspective to it.
1: Completely. They really broadened perspectives of who might be a valid source, what kinds of scenes deserved the dignity of reproduction in print.
0: Yeah, and it kind of reminds me of, the difference in approach to history as well, that I think this parallels, one approach to history, the great man theory of history, versus the more quotidian examination of the quotidian of the daily of the domestic sphere, which is also not just is not just something that only women historians did, but women historians have really been able to highlight, I think, to a greater degree.
1: Yeah, absolutely. It's tough because there is this duality here, right? Each of these women was really exceptional. They came from an upbringing. They all came from upbringings that had a really distinctive balance of privilege and also, grit. They really had just enough privilege to get themselves going or gain access to like the language of privilege. But not quite enough to do nothing with it. And they often felt like outsiders in various contexts. They were exceptional in a lot of ways, but at the same time, they were very aware that the notion of exceptionalism was kind of BS, right? That like this great man theory is a fallacy, that people work in concert with other people, that communities are really important. They grew up with siblings. Rebecca West and Mickey Hahn in particular were very close. Mickey Hahn was close with her sisters. Rebecca West was not close with her sisters, but had sisters and was very aware of this notion. She was an incredible friend to a lot of people. In her obituary that Molly Panther Downs, who was another New Yorker writer, wrote of Rebecca West, she highlighted West's capacity for friendship and the amount of other women, particularly younger women writers, who looked to her as a friend. She was an incredibly generous and loyal friend to a lot of people. So their notion of and awareness of the kind of fallacy of that great man theory was really important.
0: If you've just joined Writer's Voice, we're talking with Julia Cook about her triple biography, Starry and Restless, Three Women Who Changed Work, Writing, and the World. It's about Rebecca West, Martha Gellhorn, and Mickey Hahn, the great journalists. Now, Martha Gellhorn, as you say, was a war correspondent. I mean, the scenes that she witnessed in the Spanish Civil War, her incredible bravery in it, and her meeting Ernest Hemingway, who she ended up with for many years. How did she change war correspondents in particular? I mean, we've talked about how they have all, change the way people wrote about war, but as a war correspondent, someone who confronted the violence, how did she change it?
1: Yeah, so there was this moment in the Spanish Civil War. I was lucky enough to be granted access to her personal notes in her archives there at Boston University, and they were closed to the public until last year. Last year they opened up, and I was able to look at them long, years ago for the research for this book. And there's this note that she has in her Spanish Civil War notes where she talks about how this. This man who was supposed to transmit one of her was supposed to cable a story of hers started laughing and was like, "It's only a human interest story." And she, you can feel the rage in even her notes because you can feel her pointing at this idea of, what is war if not a human interest? Like we are humans experiencing and waging war. And, all around her in Madrid, she was looking at the consequences, the human consequences of war. And so that attunement to how integral the notion of, you know, what a human interest story might be is her great contribution to war correspondence. She was particularly attuned to domesticity in ways that are not typically what you might assume a woman might be attuned to. She loved making houses. For the rest of her life, she would go to great pains to settle a house. She really cared about like interior design and paint colors and making things feel like clean and livable and pretty. And so she had that attunement inherent to her perspective. She would go to these war zones and pick up on these details that other journalists might totally skip. And I think that that is one of the loveliest and most important things that she did for writing about war.
0: One of the deepest arguments, I think, in this book is that domestic life itself is not separate from literary life, not just in the sense of what you're writing about, but that it shapes whether women can think, whether they can travel, whether they can write at all. There's tension in the book. You know, for example, Martha Gellhorn's relationship with Ernest Hemingway and their home in Cuba, how she felt it was. The home was both a place of bliss and a place of confinement.
1: Yeah, absolutely. I think, you know, that it helps that I wrote this book in a period of great confinement myself. I started thinking about it in 2018 when I was considering starting a family, having children with my husband. I had just gotten married in 2016. And I sold it right after I had given birth to twins who were born 19 months after my eldest was born. So I had three very, very small children when I started really working on this book. And I wrote it. I gave myself a long period of time to write it, you know, a good couple of years so that I wouldn't have immediate deadlines. And so feeling that tension between wanting to write, wanting to be out in the world, and kind of being unable to, in my case, I just had too many children at home who I love very, very much, obviously. And I'm really grateful to have so much time to spend with them. I live in a small town in Vermont. It's pretty simple and pretty small. And I'm really lucky to be able to balance writing and family life in a way that feels that both of those sides of things are fulfilling, but I don't get out all that much. I don't travel all that much. And that sense of frustration that I often feel at not being able to do the kind of long form journalism that I used to do, it helped me to pick up on different elements of their stories, like different notes that they wrote in letters or ways that they had of writing about things at different periods of their lives. I had never felt a period of my life like that before the last couple of years. And so I'm grateful to have had that experience in order to be able to understand their lives in different ways. And, you know, obviously this all bears saying that we are all living wildly different lives. This is a totally different time period than the one that they lived in, with completely different, you know, support systems and sociocultural ways of looking at women writers and mothers and all of that. But in terms of the ways that I would notice the tonalities of the different years of their lives, it was fundamentally changed.
0: Say a little bit more about that process of, because I mean, I'm not so sure it's all that different today. Today, women are more accepted as members of the writing field, of course.
1: Oh, yes.
0: But on the other hand, I think the contradictions of domesticity, the contradictions of relationships with men, with competition, you know, maybe haven't changed all that much.
1: I couldn't agree more. In my particular case, though, I have I happen to be married to a man who is very domestically capable. And so that is something that I was very grateful for every day that I was writing. You know, the women in this book did not have husbands who did things like housework or who, you know, cared for children in hands-on ways or, you know, considered a home something that was the responsibility of both members of a partnership. So in terms of my own domestic and private life, it was very different from theirs. In terms of the public life, though, you're totally right. I think that the tensions remain and they're pretty startlingly undifferent. The ways that people talk about mothers in particular has been really interesting and startling to me. The ways that certain, you know, I think you're the first you may be one of the first interviewers to really overtly ask me about domesticity and motherhood in this book. It's definitely a thread that's there, but it's not been enormously picked up on yet. And it reminds me of the fact that in Mickey Hahn's book that she wrote about in 1949, she published a book called England to Me. It was picking up on China to Me, which was a wildly best-selling book that she wrote about living in China before and during the war, World War II, the Pacific Front. She was intimately involved in that period of time and found it a really interesting time. So she wrote this expose type book, not quite confessional, but very frank memoir of her time in China. And then she did it again in England, except that now she was married to, you know, a somewhat posh British guy and living on this estate in Dorset. And she wrote this book that was really animated by domesticity. And, you know, considering domesticity as it reflected the cultural currents and the politics of the era. And it was very, and she was very attuned to motherhood. I think I put it in Starry and Restless that there's this like chorus of maternal ambivalence in England to Me that I found incredibly compelling. All of these women kind of talking about why parenting, why having these children is so hard and also so wonderful, but also so hard. And not a single reviewer that I was able to find really brought that thread out of England to Me. They all focused much more on very different elements of it. And it kind of broke my heart because Mickey never wrote again with such candor about motherhood in that way. And it made me sad for her.
0: Yeah. And also we should just mention that she was involved romantically with a Chinese man, which also I think perhaps broke more boundaries than even the fact of her writing about China.
1: Totally. Her two big relationships were scandalous in totally different ways. Her first big relationship was with a Chinese poet and playboy, and it was very, very scandalous in Shanghai in the late 30s because, you know, as accepting as the international intelligentsia was, and the expat community loved inviting what they called interesting Chinese people to their dinner parties. And, you know, this integrated sense of socializing was very new there, but a white woman did not have sexual relationship with a Chinese man. And Mickey not only did, but was totally proud and open about it. And then wrote about it very frankly in China to Me. And then her second relationship with the man that she wound up marrying was with the head of British intelligence in Hong Kong, the head of British intelligence for the Far East, Charles Boxer, who was a war hero and a prominent scholar, a brilliant man. But he was married when they first got together. And when Mickey got pregnant with their baby. And then he was captured in the Battle of Hong Kong and was in a POW camp for years. And when he was released after the war, he came to New York and found her and they got married. And it was this whole well-publicized marriage that made a respectable woman of Mickey, which I think she felt like she was like cosplaying respectability in some very real way. that made her feel very uncomfortable, which I identify with on some level. I've been reflecting a lot on how, you know, the life that I'm living right now feels very respectable compared to when I was in my 20s and, you know, living in Havana to report on youth culture and go to punk rock shows and a lot more interesting back then. But Mickey was not ashamed of any part of her life. And she wrote about it with utter frankness. And I think that's part of why then England to Me and her turn toward examination of more domestic themes really struck people as so unusual for her. And yet to me, it feels totally predictable because she was so interested in various aspects of that life that she was living. She was not picking up on the same things that, you know, a capable domestic might pick up on. She hated cooking and could not keep a house to save her life. Literally told her daughter not to learn how to cook or drive a car because if she did, men would take advantage of it.
0: Yeah, that's wonderful. Wonderful advice.
1: I know, right? Like defensive, I think of it in my head as defensive incompetence.
0: That's great. Well, your book, Starry and Restless, just a terrific read and a very important book, I think, for what it brings to the conversation about women's contribution, huge contribution to journalism and to writing in general. Julia Cook, thank you so much for talking with us about it.
1: Thank you so much for having me. I've loved this.
0: Among other venues, Julia Cook's reporting and essays have been published in Condé Nast Traveler, The New York Times, Salon, Tin House, and Virginia Quarterly Review, where she's a contributing editor. Find a link to an excerpt from Starry and Restless at writersvoice.net. Next up, the wonderful world of parasitism? Stay tuned after the break.

0: 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I'm Francesca Rhiannon. 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What if some of nature's greatest lessons are found in parasites, microbes, and strange partnerships most of us never notice? In her book, To Have or to Hold, award-winning science journalist Sophie Pavel explores the hidden relationships that structure life itself. Her book is full of astonishing examples, but it's also a meditation on interdependence, vulnerability, and wonder. Here's our conversation. Sophie Pavel, welcome to Writer's Voice.
1: Thank you so much for having me. It's great to be here.
0: Right in the subtitle of your book, To Have or to Hold, is the word relationships. It's nature's hidden relationships. So that's what the book is about. What first inspired you to write To Have or to Hold? And why do you focus on symbiotic relationships in particular?
1: I've always been fascinated by the subject of symbiosis, and my background's in zoology, and I've always been just so intrigued by the mystery of how totally different species have evolved to collide their lives together, even for a brief period of time, in order to survive. And essentially, the natural world is structured and founded upon these really intricate, complicated, ancient relationships. And so I thought, well, what a time to be investigating how nature lives and thrives together and dies together in many ways at a time when our own relationships, whether it's between one another or between ourselves and the natural world, feels challenged and tested. So that's kind of why relationship, you know, it's kind of the relatable topic. It's the universal occupation for us all, whether it's friendships or familial relationships or romantic relationships. And so I guess I was trying to think of, well, nature's relationships have stood the test of time for millions of years. And so can they offer us any lessons for how to live better together and better alongside our natural world?
0: Yes. And in fact, many people see humans as parasites on nature. Do you think that we can have a symbiotic relationship with nature?
1: We are totally in a symbiotic relationship with nature. So symbiosis is the kind of state of being where different species have evolved to live together to survive. And I think where we go wrong as humans is we feel exempt from the natural world to the point where we still consistently fail to see ourselves as inextricably part of the fabric of the living world. And I think we, our own bodies, are in a symbiosis with up to 400 different species of parasite at any one time. So we are gloriously, whether we like it or not, occupied by hundreds of different species at any one time whose survival depends on our bodies at some point. And if we consider ourselves as in a symbiotic relationship with planet Earth, that means that our own survival depends on the health and vitality of our host planet. And so, you know, when you say that many people consider humans as parasites, I completely agree. I mean, parasites, over half of all animal life exist in a parasitic relationship. And that is a relationship where the suffering of one species enables the survival of another, not necessarily death. The host shouldn't die. It mustn't have a kind of fatal end, else the parasite's own life cannot survive. So a parasite needs to keep its host alive and yet practices these phenomenal acts of restraint and balance and kind of only taking what they need from the host. So there's a lot I think we can learn from parasites, despite them being culturally villainized and hated. I think the right parasite in the right place at the right time can offer many lessons in how to have a more sustainable life on the planet.
0: Yes. And Sophie Pavel, you wrote in the book, To Have or to Hold, that you're hesitant to attempt to fully define symbiosis. Why is that?
1: Well, symbiosis is a word that I think many of us have encountered before, one way or another. It's a word that has kind of loosely been understood as meaning some sort of relationship, but mainly I think in a cultural sense we've understood symbiosis to mean a kind of mutual cooperative interaction between different living things where there's kind of some mutual benefit, both species get something from one another, and kind of it's kind of this cozy story where everyone is sort of happy and it lasts and it's all wonderful. But symbiosis as a word in evolutionary biology has been, well, subject to many interpretations and understandings. Some people think it is made up of separate definitions that mean mutualism and parasitism, and a word called commensalism, where one species, there's not really anything that happens to them, but one other species clearly benefits from the interaction. But I think with all of this misunderstanding and different words being thrown around, when I've spent 3 years researching this book and working with many experts around the world who know an awful lot more than I do about all of this, and the main common ground was how mysterious and complicated these interactions are. There is so much nuance, and there's so much dynamism, and there's so much flux, and there's so much motion and kind of kinetic energy constantly, that it's almost impossible to place a label on these relationships. And so I think I didn't really feel like it was my place or necessarily fundamental for me to label symbiosis as one thing or another. I think it's more a state of interbeing and a state of collision of lives, which feels so kind of exciting and complex and intriguing in the same breath. And so I didn't feel like I didn't feel like we almost have, as with many things in nature, it's almost like we don't have the vocabulary to fully describe what's going on. But in this sense, I find that really exciting and more just like a sense of awe and wonder, which I think is so easily lost in the kind of busyness of the modern world and kind of the binary nature of academia, that it risks losing that sense of bewilderment, which is a real kind of joyful state in a way that I think keeps us longing for a relationship with nature.
0: So you say that symbiosis is parasitism. They're almost interchangeable. You say it's one of the governing influences that regulate energy flows across global ecosystems. Break that down for us. Tell us what that means and give us an example.
1: Yeah, so parasitism as a kind of way of life on the planet has evolved at least 200 times over the course of evolution. And as I mentioned earlier, over 50% of all animal life relies on a parasitic lifestyle to survive. And that's an astonishing amount of the world that we are so ready to ignore and shun and feel grossed out by. And yet parasites, by their very nature and by virtue of their often like multi-stage life cycle, involve lots of different other species. And that means that more organic matter, if a parasite needs one host to transport to another host and transport to another host to end up in a final host, all of those different hosts will not only just be part of a wider web, which adds resilience to an ecosystem and resilience to change and disease and climatic swings, but it also means more organic matter will eventually return to that ecosystem in a process of like decay or similar. So an example would be, in the second chapter, I write about the sunfish, and there are five species of sunfish around the world. And your average sunfish is one of the most burdened creatures on the planet in terms of parasites. So the giant ocean sunfish can host up to 40 different species of parasite on or within their bodies at any one time. And some of those parasites are so evolved to living with a sunfish at any one point. And by the way, the sunfish is very likely to be alive and somewhat thriving and able to circumnavigate the globe and reproduce millions of eggs on its own while being occupied by hundreds of different other animals who need its kind of landscape of a body to survive. Some of these parasites are so evolved, they're so specific that they reside on a specific part of the eyelid of a sunfish or a specific gill arch of a sunfish. And some of these parasites, by the time, let's say a trematode worm, by the time it's reached a sunfish, it may have already cycled through the throat and stomach of a different species of a species of jellyfish, for example, that then has been eaten by the sunfish. The sunfish may then be eaten by a killer whale or a shark, which may end up being the kind of leap to that final host that that trematode worm may need. So in effect, the sunfish for many of these parasites is just a mode of transport to hopefully take its chances in reaching their final host. So I think in that sense, that just is such a, again, like bewildering reminder of how interconnected ecosystems are, and all that energy flow from one species to another, it is just part of the web that strengthens the marine ecosystems. But then also this happens in forests, this happens in the soil, this happens in grasslands, heathlands. So when you kind of tune in and you have your radar going for these sorts of things, it's pinging all the time, because symbiosis is everywhere. I think it was John Muir, the great conservationist, who said, you know, you look at one thing and you find it's hitched to everything else, every other living thing in the universe. And again, I think that that is a great comfort in a way, because it's not isolating life, it's bringing it together, even if that process or that act of bringing it together is through violent and often kind of aggressive, brutal means.
0: And it's not just a case of life interacting or interconnected, but also you refer to Lynn Margulis and her theory of endosymbiosis, and say that she pointed out that species that may have once been enemies were able to evolve to become symbiotic. So say a little more about that, because I think we could certainly use examples today of people who were once enemies becoming aware of their inextricable connections.
1: Yeah, so I mean, Lynn Margulis was and is an amazing inspiration to me. And it turned out that at the time that she proposed her groundbreaking theory of endosymbiosis, she was 28 years old. And that was the same age that I was when I began researching and writing To Have or To Hold. And I really liked her character. She was very divisive. She was very feisty. She had to be, in order to kind of get her voice heard in the very sort of male-dominated corridors of evolutionary biology and science at the time, in the sort of 50s and 60s. And her ability to kind of electrify this narrative of life didn't necessarily always come together through tooth and claw and survival of the fittest. And that's obviously true and proven time and time again through Darwin's theory of evolution. But what Lynn proposed was a kind of spectacular and very real collaboration where organisms who joined forces and shared resources had more strength and power than if they were to remain alone. But by no means did she kind of cozy up to a sort of storybook narrative of it's all carry sherry and everyone's happy and everyone gets, you know, their equal share. It was more like, this is a necessary path for life and complex life to arise through this kind of, sometimes at the genetic level, sharing this information and these sort of cellular resources to the point where more complex life could evolve. And she used the kind of metaphor of, instead of sort of rattling around in a detached house, life is like completely shared, lively, bustling accommodation, and, you know, constantly moving. And her ideas were rejected many, many times when they were proposed. But then now, as is often the way, much of evolutionary biology is founded on her work and on the principles of this endosymbiosis. And many of the experts and academics I was lucky enough to work with and be guided by revered the work of Lynn. So, yeah, she's a cool lady.
0: And so Let's talk about some of the amazing and bizarre examples you talk about in this book, Sophie Pavel, in To Have or to Hold, Nature's Hidden Relationships. Tell us about the mint sauce worm.
1: Yeah, sure. So the mint sauce worm is chapter one, and I deliberately decided to kickstart readers with that relationship with that species because it provides such a foundation of teachings and lessons and understanding about symbiosis from which we can then take with us as we journey to learn about the sunfish or the orchid and the bee or the hairworm or temperate rainforests and long white lichen and those sorts of species. So, and it's kind of just a crazy species in itself. So the mint sauce worm is also known by another name, two other names, animalgae, animal plus algae. And that essentially describes its state as a species who has not decided whether or not they want to be a plant or an animal. So they're kind of both. They are a plant, animal, worm. And to look at, it would just be like a green mat, like an algal mat that you would see on a tidal shore at low tide around the coast. But then if you zoomed in closer and looked at these species under a magnifying glass, you don't even need a microscope to see them. You'd realize that they are 3 millimeter long individual worms, but they are luminous green. And they're luminous green because they house and harbor millions and millions of single-celled algae, or algae for the Americans. because they have these millions of cells of algae within their muscle tissues, which make them green, they can photosynthesize. So they are they defy all biological labels by basically being a photosynthesizing animal. So that's like an oxymoron in science. And I find that super exciting. And so by living in these kind of shallow waters and tidal pools along the coast, they are able to harvest sunlight, turn that into oxygen and sugars and food, and basically power the life and the diet and the movement of this worm, who would otherwise be unable to do any of those things without the plants that exist like a garden inside them. And they're just fascinating, but so overlooked and so ignored. And it's been an evolving relationship for millions of years. And, you know, this kind of solar powered worm. And I was fortunate to work with a couple of amazing scientists who are just so eccentrically excited about this species. And but they really inform some amazing things and research in science. So the way that algae proliferate within the body of the worm is informing cancer research and the understanding of how tumors accelerate or slow in growth. But then the way that this worm recycles and assimilates waste in its body is also informing how the same is carried out on the International Space Station. So, it's a lesson to kind of never underestimate the small things that exist in nature, because they've spent a lot longer than we have in devising solutions to the same kinds of problems, and are often more effective at doing so. So, but the way the kind of where the parasitism symbiosis narrative comes in is, well, what's actually the dynamic between the worm and the algae? Because newer research is suggesting that actually the algae are very much imprisoned in the body of the worm. They cannot escape, they cannot leave, they cannot further their own population. And so the worm in many ways is kind of selfish in its pursuit of housing the algae for its own wants and needs. And so kind of with that slight unease of an exploitative inequality and maybe a manipulation in the relationship, we take that forward with us to look at other species and kind of dig under the surface as to what might seem kind of happy and harmonious on one level is actually a lot more complicated and nuanced, a bit deeper down.
0: Now, of course, a lot of these relationships are under threat. What are some of the symbioses that are most at risk from things like climate change and habitat loss, the loss of biodiversity?
1: So, as is often the case with the natural world, it's species that are the most specialized and have the most specific interactions that are often going to be the first species to lose out when it comes to climate change and habitat loss and habitat fragmentation. And so often the most specialized species on the planet are arthropods, which also happen to be the largest group of life on the planet. And these include the insects, and the insects often have the most kind of mad niche specialist skill sets and lifestyles. So I profile quite a few different relationships that involve arthropods and insects. And often the story is much the same when it comes to figuring out, okay, what's the future of these relationships, because they have a new kind of horizon that they've not encountered before, which is human-induced threats and human-induced climate change. And so generally speaking, problems like light pollution and noise pollution and water pollution can damage these relationships insofar as quite literally separating host from parasite, or preventing the two ever getting together in the first place. So if we look at light pollution, over 80% of the world is lit by artificial light, which continues throughout the night. And so that any of that light which isn't useful spills over into natural environments like forests and water bodies. And one of the species that I look at, which is kind of a classic parasite in it being a kind of mind controller, zombie making kind of horrifying parasite in many ways, the hairworm, which resides in the brain of its chosen final host, which may well be a field cricket or a water beetle or a grasshopper. And they are able to manipulate the neural pathways or the neurology of this invertebrate final host to instruct a walk back to fresh water, because all the hairworm wants is to enter the river again and then exit out of the head of its host. It's crazy. If you Google it, you'll see all these crazy videos of insects leaping into the water and then a hairworm spilling out the head seconds later. And scientists have no idea and are desperate to find out exactly how they control the brain to do exactly what they want. And they also don't know quite how the hairworm is able to navigate through the vehicle of a grasshopper or a cricket to reach fresh water body, because presumably they can't see. I mean, we're talking about a tiny worm here, no more than maybe 10 centimeters long and no more than a width of a hair. And what they're hypothesizing is that they use celestial cues and navigate in the night. So by celestial cues, I mean like reflecting moonlight off the water or even starlight. And that almost is like a beacon of focus that they can kind of walk in this very strange, quite disturbing zombie-like walk to the water. But the trouble is, if we have many night skies that are polluted with human light, then that disrupts those natural ancient cues that insects have evolved to use to guide and navigate through the night. And that spills over into conversations that involve flowers and pollinators and those really intricate ancient relationships. And there's research showing that artificially lit areas at night can encourage flowers to over photosynthesize and can encourage pollinators to overwork and over pollinate. And it's the same concept of humans. If we burn out physically, you know, you can only work out so much before you collapse and fall to the floor if you don't rest or regain some fuel and nutrients. And so it's kind of like we're exhausting the natural world in a very kind of cryptic sense, simply by living a modern life that's loud and lit. So yeah, there's a lot of research kind of still needed to be done to understand just how and whether these relationships will be disrupted by the sort of modern changing world. But the research that I investigated and kind of explored was not necessarily positive in that regard.
0: And finally, Sophie Pavel, you say that we could actually leave nature in a better state than we found her if we took the lessons of this kind of symbiosis. What are some of the ways, some of the lessons that we could learn that would help us leave nature in a better state?
1: I think it's just really taking seriously the principles that nature shows us every single day of how interconnected it is, and also how reliable it can be, how resilient it can be if we give it the space to do the things that it was born to do and that it has evolved and worked so hard to evolve over millions of years. You know, the hairworms that I just spoke about, yes, they have a kind of shocking, violent strategy to survive, and yet they are also really good but overlooked indicators of healthy water. So they will only survive in water that is well oxygenated and clear and full of life, because they also need lots of different hosts. So they need a kind of biodiverse water body that is clean and clear and flowing to even begin to embark on their really complicated life cycles. So if we want a kind of buzzing, thriving, resourceful, harvest-giving natural world, then we need to consider the fact that if we do one thing to one species, one thing to one habitat, it is going to have a domino effect on hundreds and hundreds of other things. And so I think it's kind of celebrating that web of complexity and really respecting it. And, you know, following the example that so many of these species and relationships set us, which is taking only what we need and not striving for perfection, and recognizing and remembering that nature is messy, nature is violent, but it has, if we allow that imperfection to occur, it can afford us immense stability and bounty if we kind of give back and express gratitude towards it. And so I think all of that could work towards creating a world that is in a much better, stronger, more kind of vivid state than it is at the moment. And the great thing is that it's actually really simple to do that. A lot of it is an attitudinal choice. When I've worked in conservation, time and time again, the largest hurdle to achieving anything good for nature was overcoming human stubbornness and the human mindset and our constant, like, exhausting expectation that we are in control and that we must have control and that everything must be orderly and neat and tidy. But nature just does not work in that way. And she is telling us with extreme weather and weird weather and change that that is just not the game that must be played. And so I think a lot of that is relinquishing control and kind of almost relaxing a little bit, in the sense of we need to allow nature to show us nature-based solutions and all of that kind of jargon. But yeah, I think that's certainly how I see it.
0: Well, it's a fascinating book to have or to hold, Nature's Hidden Relationships, because it really looks at the critical crises that we face from a very new angle, at least for many readers, and that is of symbiosis. Sophie Pavel, I want to thank you so much for talking with us here about this book.
1: You're very welcome. Thank you so much for having me.
0: Go to writersvoice.net for a link to Sophie Pavel's articles about nature. That's it this week for Writer's Voice. 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I'm Francesca Rhiannon.
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0: from the studios of KPFA in Berkeley, California. This is Flashpoints. Today on Flashpoints, we feature a Flashpoints flashback with Dr. Fouadizadi in Tehran, Iran, talking about the situation facing his country after the U.S.-Israeli bombing campaign. Then we go back to Lebanon with Hanadi Salman about the murder of Lebanese journalist Amal Khalil by Israel. I'm Kevin Pina, and we'll be right back with that and more here on Flashpoints, your daily investigative news magazine. Stay tuned. The people of these good United States are often accused of being uneducated and ignorant about history, having short memories. And in that spirit, that's why we here at Flashpoints offer Flashpoints Flashbacks. Joining us today to cut through the propaganda is Dr. Fouadizadi. He's speaking to us directly from Tehran, where he's a professor of American Studies at the University of Tehran. He specializes in U.S. foreign policy and the domestic political machinery that drives Washington's endless wars. Dr. Izadi, it's a privilege to have you on the program. Welcome to Flashpoints.
1: Thank you. It's an honor for me to be with you.
0: It's our honor, sir. Dr. Izadi, let's start with the atmosphere in Tehran right now. The U.S. media heavily promotes the narrative, often fueled by diaspora royalists, that the Iranian people are just waiting for U.S. or Israeli bombs to liberate them. As someone living and working in Iran, how does the Iranian public actually react to this massive escalation and the threat of a wider regional war? Does U.S. aggression fracture the country, or does it consolidate national solidarity?
1: You know, Netanyahu on the first day of war asked Iranians to come to the streets in millions, and they are. And they are shouting against Netanyahu and Trump. You are familiar with this No Kings rallies in the United States? Something similar to that, but at night. So we have people coming out, demonstrating in every corner of every city, huge crowds. We have people who used to support government policies. We have people who used to oppose government policies. Trump has managed to unite Iranians more than any Iranian politician could ever do. And it's against human psychology to be bombed. Humans don't like to be bombed. People, even people who did not like the government, don't like to send their children to a school and not see them again. We lost 168 little girls when their elementary school was hit with American Tomahawk missiles. It was a double tap operation. They hit the school. Parents gathered to look for their children, and then the school was hit again. People don't like their local hospital to be attacked. We have had 250 hospitals attacked, over 20 universities, railroad stations, bridges. People don't like that. The fact that they see the same people who destroyed Gaza are trying to repeat the same practice in Iran. You know, they hit every school, every hospital in Gaza, and the people who are under indictment by international courts for war crimes, the same people are attacking Iran. We are suffering from the Epstein class. They like to bomb little Iranian girls and rape little American girls.
0: And you're listening to Flashpoints on Pacifica Radio. That's the voice of Dr. Fouadizadi. He's speaking with us directly from Tehran. Well, sir, what has the human

0: Of course, let me tell you, Iran's population is over 90 million. So what Iran has suffered is, in comparison to Gaza, you put the numbers in perspective, their population is about 2 million, and they lost over 70,000 people at least. So Iran is a much bigger country, much larger population. But still, for the parents of that elementary school, that is quite a shock when you have a situation like that. I have two daughters in a school, so on the first day of war, we went and picked them up. The school closed on that day, so the suffering has been quite extensive. And Trump is threatening to attack electricity grids and bridges, and these are war crimes. Attacking civilian infrastructure is a war crime, and he's openly talking about it. The attack was illegal. There was a diplomatic solution available, according to the Omani foreign minister who was mediating. I don't know if you saw his interview with CBS News. He said an agreement was available within 24 hours. And then Trump and Netanyahu attacked Iran right after that interview. They were not interested in a political settlement. They want to change Iran's government, and they need to demonize Iran before they could do that, and that's what they did.
1: Well, how does it make you feel when you hear an American president literally threaten to wipe out a civilization, your civilization?
0: U.S. is a nuclear state, and the only way you can do that is to use nuclear weapons. As United States is the only country that has used nuclear weapons, so people realize that Trump is capable of engaging in serious crimes, and so people don't like it. The hope that they have is that these talks they are having in Islamabad results in a permanent peace. They don't want United States and Israel attacking Iran every few months. They want a permanent peace, not only for Iran, but the whole region. Lebanese, Palestinians, others have been suffering from these type of aggressions for many years now.
1: Again, let me remind our listeners, that's the voice of Dr. Fuad Esadi. He's speaking to us directly from Tehran, where he's a professor of American Studies at the university there. Well, your academic specialty is American Studies. You study the internal mechanics of the United States. When the U.S. escalates militarily against Iran, the State Department claims it's about deterrence or nuclear threats. Looking at Washington from the outside, and how much of this current military escalation is actually driven by the U.S. defense lobby, AIPAC, and domestic political chaos, rather than any genuine strategic threat to the American public?
0: You don't have to be an Iranian professor or even a Pacifica radio listener to realize what's going on. We had Joseph Kent, a conservative Republican, a few weeks ago, resigning in opposition to this illegal war, and saying that this was pushed by the Israeli lobby and Israel. Kamala Harris the other day said the same thing, that Netanyahu pushed Trump. It is sad that, especially for a president who claimed to be interested in America first, is doing Israel first. And this is costing the United States, $1 billion a day. The U.S. has suffered deaths. I think the latest number is 13 deaths. I think a few hundred casualties. These are young people with young families. Iranians don't want to kill American soldiers.

0: But Trump has left Iran without any option. When he says he wants to take over Iranian oil, and when a reporter asked him, why do you want to take over Iranian oil, he says he's a businessman and he wants to make money. He has talked about changing Iranian borders. So this leaves Iran only one choice, and that is to resist. Iranians don't mean harm to the United States. U.S. is, you know, about 11,000 kilometers away from Iran. So they don't mean harm. There is this chant, debt to America, but it means debt to American foreign policy, debt to American imperialism. It doesn't mean harm to the American people. And Trump uses that slogan, which is true, some people shout that here, to portray Iran as some devil. And it is the history of the U.S. intervention in Iran that bothers people, and they shout about it. And if the U.S. changes its foreign policy against Iran, then no one would do that. No one is shouting debt to Japan or debt to Brazil, because these countries don't attack elementary schools here. Overall, I think the aim of the United States and Israel is to justify this type of attacks. We suffered another coup in 26 January, just a few months ago. This was the second coup Iran was affected with. The first coup was in 1953, overthrowing democratically elected prime minister, bringing the Shah back. There are some people in Iran that think that U.S. wants to bring his son back now. And the coup in January was designed to either change Iran's government or at least demonize Iran. You know, they came up with these exaggerated numbers about civilians getting killed. This was a Mossad Israeli and American operation. Trump admitted a couple of weeks ago that he sent arms to these people, and they used these arms to shoot at police. We lost over 200 police officers. They were shooting at shopkeepers because Pahlavi, the Shah's son, had asked for a general strike. So they were shooting at shopkeepers that did not want to follow orders. We lost about 2,200 people, civilians, shot by the people linked to Mossad and CIA. And they exaggerated these numbers, and about 600 people on the other side were also shot after the police got permission to shoot back. Initially, they didn't have that permission. So overall, about 3,000 people were killed. In his State of Union address, Trump said that 32,000 were killed. The government here has published the names of all the victims, all 3,000 people. We haven't had any Western news organizations or anyone being able to add one single name to the list that Iran had, about 3,000 people, 2017. And initially Trump said that 32,000 people were killed. And then for an event that happened in January, he's adding, increasing that number. So he said, then he said 40,000. Now he's saying 60,000 for something that finished in January. So that coup was aimed to either change Iran's government or justify this war. And you don't have to, again, accept my analysis. We had Mike Pompeo, the former CIA director, yes, the former Secretary of State, tweeting, sending New Year greetings. This is January.
1: Yeah, we've confirmed that as well, yes.
0: Mossad agents on Iranian streets.
1: Yes. That's been confirmed. That's not contestable any longer. Let me remind our listeners, you're listening to Flashpoints on Pacifica Radio. That's the voice of my guest, Dr. Fouad Esadi. We're speaking from Tehran now with him. Well, Dr. Esadi, while the world focuses on the kinetic military strikes and, of course, the horrible toll that it's taking on your country, this country, the United States, has also been waging a brutal economic war against your country for years. Can you describe the day-to-day material reality for Iranian working class folks under this maximum, what they're calling maximum pressure sanctions? And now, of course, it has to compound this destructive force that they've unleashed on your population. How do Iranians view these sanctions? Are they seen as targeted political tools or as a form of collective punishment and economic terrorism by the West?
0: It's economic warfare, economic terrorism. The aim of these sanctions, which are directed at ordinary citizens, the aim is to create dissatisfaction people get tired and overthrow the government. This is the aim of sanctions. It is aimed at ordinary citizens because they want to have the maximum number of people who are affected negatively. So the lower segments of society are affected more, and it's quite discriminate. If you look at the books, the sanctions laws, they say medicine, for example, is exempt. But the fact that they are sanctioning Iranian banks means that even when a company in Iran wants to buy medicine from outside, the medicine technically is not sanctioned, but since there's no way of banking transaction, in practice, medicine becomes also an item that is sanctioned in practice. So it is affecting ordinary citizens. And you know, another excuse that Trump repeats is Iran's nuclear program. And you remember it was Trump that left that nuclear agreement in 2018. Under that agreement, Iran could not enrich more than 3.65%. And you cannot find any nuclear scientist that would tell you you can make a bomb with just 3.65% enrichment. That's too low. And that was the limit that Iran had. And with extensive inspections. If you read, if Trump was worried about Iran's nuclear program, he would not have left that agreement. And if you read the report of the Director of National Intelligence, it's available at dni.gov. They call it the Annual Threat Assessment, the 2025 report. It says three things about Iran's nuclear program. The first thing it says is that Iran does not have nuclear weapons. The second thing it says is that Iran does not have a nuclear weapon program. And the third thing it says is that Iranian leaders have not decided to have a nuclear weapon program. And in June, before the attacks in June, reporters asked Trump about this is consensus. The consensus of the U.S. intelligence community, Tulsi Gabbard, the head of the U.S. intelligence community, the director of national intelligence, went to the Senate intelligence committee presenting this report. And then they asked Trump about it. He dismissed it. He dismissed his own intelligence community, and he accepted the Netanyahu's version. Netanyahu has been saying that Iran will have a bomb in 6 months for the last 25 years, trying to justify this attack. Tulsi Gabbard went to the Senate a few weeks ago after the start of this round of bombing. And some senators asked her about the report last year. And of course, she was trying to speak in a manner not to anger Trump, but basically the question she was asked was that whether you still believe in the report you had in 2025. So you look at the video, she's trying to avoid the question, but the consensus of the U.S. intelligence community with regard to Iran's nuclear program, it hasn't changed. She didn't do anything different. And this shows that Trump is not really worried about Iran's nuclear program, because every time he says he wants to make sure Iran doesn't make a nuclear weapon, but if you want to do that, then having that limit on enrichment in Iran and having those extensive inspections would be the best way to make sure that that aim is achieved. But he left the agreement, and last year he said he totally destroyed Iran's nuclear program. And this year, again, he used that excuse to attack Iran. It seems that the nuclear program is just an excuse for other things. He wants to take over Middle Eastern oil. He wants to create an Israeli hegemony here. He wants to have leverage against countries like China and BRICS countries, other countries that don't take dictates from Washington. So this is much bigger than Iran. Iran is actually fighting for Iran, and Iran is fighting for the civilized world. Unfortunately, the American soldiers are fighting for Israel and the Epstein class.
1: Well, it's an interesting question. How much of this is really about U.S. foreign policy objectives, although we can see, as you clearly said, there are clear reasons for it, but how much of it is really just supporting the greater Israel project? It seems as if the two things go hand in hand now.
0: You know, Netanyahu has talked about greater Israel a couple of times in the last few months. We had Mike Huckabee, the U.S. ambassador in Israel, basically agreeing with that concept. And they have already started. They have taken over Syrian land. They have taken over Lebanese land. These are, Netanyahu wanted to have a war with Iran for many years. It was Trump that actually provided the soldiers, American soldiers, for that.
1: Well, there's also this new phenomenon that we're seeing here. When there are anti-war protests, we're now seeing this well-funded effort to prop up Reza Pahlavi, and we're literally seeing these counter-protests of Zionists waving Israeli flags in together with Pahlavi supporters. I've never seen anything like it, let me put it that way. So it's part of, clearly, what is this huge propaganda campaign to also influence U.S. public opinion by presenting that there is this front between Israel and Pahlavi forces, and of course they're holding signs of purported human rights abuses of the evil Iranian regime. You know, why is the U.S. political establishment so deeply obsessed with this exile faction? And how absurd does this monarchist narrative look to the average Iranian living inside the country today?
0: You know, I used to say that the Pahlavi's support in Iran is less than 1%. That would be too much now because of his support for two foreign governments attacking his country. You know, how can you be the king of a country when you're attacking other governments to attack your country? People don't understand that. His support is, you know, it was very, very minimal to start with, and it's I don't think anybody would be interested in Pahlavi after what he has done. You know, there's this Washington Post report in 1979 when his father fled the country. And the report says that him and his family stole $20 billion when they fled Iran. $20 billion. And that money has been used. You know, he has no jobs. He has no education. He's a prince living on $20 billion, trying to basically do something like what his father did, use a foreign government to be installed in Iran. And that money has been used to create these networks, organizations, media outlets. They have human rights organizations. You know, Iran was number one in two things during his father's reign. Iran was buying American arms. Iran was number one in terms of purchasing military equipment from the United States in the 1970s. Iran was number one in that. And then Iran was number one in terms of political prisoner torture based on Amnesty International reports. Iran ranked what in that list as well. So people remember his father. People remember he was a fascist.
1: Sabak,
0: this guy,
1: right?
0: Is a fascist. Pahlavi. And the people who are waving Israeli flags, these are Pahlavi people. And they are Zionists. And Pahlavi visited Israel two times in the middle of genocide. And he's getting funding from Netanyahu as well. It is really sickening when you see his people advocating for war. They say that they're interested in human rights, but they didn't condemn the attack on the elementary school or other civilians that we have lost. They create this, you know, the propaganda talking points that this number, 32,000 deaths, came from an organization, a human rights, so-called human rights organization, that is funded by Pahlavi. So they are this propaganda machine, well-funded, to create this image that the U.S. is interested in freeing Iran. When Iran was freed in 1979, when Iranians kicked his father out of the country. So overall, I hope your listeners realize that people make money out of demonizing Iran. And there is this long history of U.S. intervention in Iran. And unfortunately, they have had this family that is serving their interests, whether it's in 1953 or 2026.
1: Well, and SAVAK was a brutal, brutal internal security organization, right? That was funded and trained by the
0: CIA. And CIA.
1: Yeah, exactly. Well, let me remind our listeners, you're listening to Dr. Fuad Esadi. He's speaking to us directly from Tehran. He's a professor of American Studies at the University in Tehran. He specializes in U.S. foreign policy and the domestic political machinery that drives Washington's endless wars. You know, the Western press frames Iran as purely a malign actor, you know, funding proxies across the Middle East. We've heard from other people on the show that that's not true. They're not proxies. They work independently. There may be alliances and allies, but they're definitely not funded proxies. But from the perspective of the global South, Iran is the backbone of an axis of resistance, providing material support to those fighting occupation in Gaza, Lebanon, and Yemen. How does the Iranian public today view their country's role, despite the dropping of the bombs and supporting Palestinian liberation and regional assistance, especially in the face of the ongoing genocide in Gaza?
0: You know, Iranian people they saw all these images from Gaza, and you don't have to be Iranian or an Arab or a Muslim to get sick.
1: Yeah.
0: It's very difficult to watch. You just have to be a human being. Most people are affected negatively when they see these images. So we watch the genocide on a daily basis in Gaza. This is the responsibility of every country. You know, we have this genocide convention. When there is a genocide anywhere, you are not supposed to be just watching the genocide. If you're a government, you need to be doing something about it. The U.S. government for the last 40 years has been telling Iran that if you reduce your support for the Palestinian cause, then all the sanctions will go away and we'll have no more relations with you. But the Iranian government refused to follow that order because, when you live in a neighborhood with fascists taking over other people's land, massacring people, engaging in these type of crimes, then sooner or later they will come after you. This is what Iranians realized, and they saw this responsibility to help people to liberate their land, and this is an honor and a responsibility that Iran has had supporting the Palestinian cause. They're trying to repeat the same scenes in Lebanon. You saw Beirut being heavily bombed. But this current ceasefire, this was a condition that Iran had, that the bombings in Lebanon need to stop. And basically, we have this situation that the people who are running Israel have no ethical standards to achieve some foreign policy goal. They're willing to kill tens of thousands of people. And as long as we have that regime in Israel, then we are not going to see peace. So what Iran has been saying for many decades now is that we need to have one man, one vote in Palestine, the same thing that happened in South Africa. Right. How could you end apartheid in South Africa by giving the right to vote to black Africans? And if you have the right to vote in Palestine, since 2020, this is the report by the Israeli intelligence. Since 2020, majority of people who live in historical Palestine are actually either Muslim or Christian. So if you had an election in that area, you would not have Netanyahu as the prime minister. The only way you can have Netanyahu, someone like him as prime minister, is to limit the voting rights to Zionists. And this is what Israel is all about, an apartheid state that will end, hopefully, by having democracy, by giving people right to vote, and ending apartheid in South Africa resulted in millions of people becoming free. They don't live in an apartheid state anymore. And the hope is that the same thing happens in Palestine. We had whites continuing to live in South Africa after Nelson Mandela's reign, after his government. And the same thing can happen in Palestine. The Jews can continue to live there, but in a democratic state, in a state where it doesn't practice apartheid. This is what Iran has been, this is the one-state solution. Iran has been saying this for many years. And the people who claim to be interested in democracy in Iran are not interested in democracy in Palestine.
1: The Zionist project is basically a racist project itself, just as South Africa and apartheid was. And they seem to be willing, I mean, we know they've committed genocide, and now they're trying to normalize genocide. Do the Iranian people, do you fear that is their next plan for Iran and the people of Iran?
0: People are worried about Trump using nuclear weapons against Iran. When he talked about ending Iranian civilization, this is what people thought about. We see that they are capable of killing at least 70,000 people in Palestine. So yes, people are worried about that. Let me say that people are not frightened because they realize if they're frightened, then this would lead in U.S. being able to engage in this type of psychological wars to have them submit to what the U.S. wants. So when Trump uses this type of language, it increases this culture of resistance. People become more defiant. More people show up at these rallies at nights. They realize that Trump is, if he achieves his goals, Iran would not be a better place. They realize that disintegration of the country and Trump taking Iranian oil will not improve the economic conditions here. So Trump has given Iranians only one choice, and that choice is to resist this type of, this is colonialism in 21st century. They used to do this in 19th century, taking over other countries' resources, and killing their leaders, killing their, the local people, and taking over. I don't think Trump is going to be able to repeat that in 2026.
1: Well, if you had one message for our people here, for the working class in this country who feel betrayed, many of whom feel betrayed, even those who are in Trump's base, the so-called MAGA movement, Make America Great Again movement, many of them now are disillusioned because Trump clearly, when he campaigned, said, no more foreign wars. We're going to now make America first, right? And we're going to make sure that our people are taken care of. And he's betrayed them, and people are seeing that. What message do you have for us here in this country to understand what we have in common and why we should oppose this war?
0: You know, we need people's solidarity. That is very helpful. You know, we have seen demonstrations in the United States opposing war. When Iranians see these pictures, they feel that the world is watching and their plight is addressed. The public opinion is on the side of Iran because everybody realizes that this is an illegal war. So that solidarity is important. And this is obviously affecting Iran negatively. We have lost thousands of people already. But the money for this war is coming from the tax that people in the United States pay. So instead of the U.S. government using that money build health facilities in the United States, they use that money to build bombs and bomb facilities, health facilities in Iran. So Iranians and Americans are affected. These are the two countries that are affected negatively. Iran is affected negatively because we are on the receiving end of these wars. And Americans are affected negatively because it's their money that's paying for these wars. So there is this common problem, common fight. And this brings solidarity. This is the hope that Iranians have, that, people like Trump should not be able to become the president of the United States. U.S. is a very large country, lots of resources, enough resources. The U.S. government should not be interested in taking over other people's resources. So the more Americans are educated about these things, I think it's going to be useful. And, your radio station, I think it started in the 1960s opposing the Vietnam War because people realized that Vietnam War was not in line with U.S. American people's interests. The same thing is happening again. We hope that Trump doesn't send American soldiers on Iranian grounds because this would make this war look more like Vietnam. So the hope is that we get some normal people elected in the U.S. as presidents. We have some people who oppose war. These people, I think, are representing Americans more than Trump. So the hope is that the cost that Iranians are paying is awakening the American population, not just your listeners, but the society at large. So we don't see this repetition of this type of attacks on Iran or other countries in the future.
1: Well, we're going to leave it there. It has been such a pleasure. Dr. Fuad Asadi, he's speaking to us directly from Tehran.
0: Thank you.

0: And welcome back to Flashpoints. If you listen to the corporate media this week, you're being fed a narrative of diplomatic triumph. The White House and Washington's pundits are taking a victory lap over a so-called 10-day ceasefire between Israel and Lebanon, painting themselves as the great peacemakers of the Middle East. What they conveniently omit from their celebratory coverage is the absolute slaughter that preceded it. Just over a week ago on April 8th, Israel launched what they sadistically dubbed Operation Eternal Darkness, a massive, unprovoked carpet bombing of densely populated civilian areas across Lebanon, including central Beirut. Without a shred of warning, nearly 400 people were killed in a single day in what the Lebanese people are now calling the Black Wednesday Massacre. Now, under the guise of this fragile ceasefire, the United States is attempting to achieve at the negotiating table what Israel could not achieve with bunker buster bombs, the complete disarmament of the Lebanese resistance and the manufactured ignition of a domestic civil war. Joining us from Beirut to cut through the imperial spin is Hanadi Salman. She's a veteran Lebanese journalist, a former editor at As-Safir, and a tireless chronicler of the human cost of Israeli aggression. Since the war of 2006, her dispatches have been a vital lifeline for the West to understand the reality of living under the bombs, the resilience of the Lebanese people, and the ongoing gazification of her country. Hanadi, it's an honor to have you with us today here on Flashpoints.
1: Thank you. I'm humbled by your words.
0: Thank you so much. Hanadi, let's start with the horrible disconnect between Washington's narrative and the reality on the ground. The U.S. media is applauding the 10-day ceasefire, but your country's still pulling bodies from the rubble of the April 8th Black Wednesday airstrikes. Can you describe what it was actually like in Beirut when Israel dropped those bombs without warning, and how insulting it is to hear Western politicians frame this ceasefire as a peace deal after greenlighting that exact massacre?
1: Would you like the political answer or the real answer?
0: The real answer, please.
1: The real answer is that that's true. I mean, regarding the ceasefire, there's no ceasefire. There are raids. There was a raid today on Al-Hujair village in the south. There are blown ups of buildings and houses happening in the villages in the south every day since the so-called ceasefire was announced. So, I mean, practically there's no ceasefire at all. That's for one. For two, on that Wednesday, it was incredible because at like the same time you had 50 air raids hitting not only Beirut but also the south, the Bekaa, and different other regions in Lebanon. That was the Israel showcasing its strength and military might that is unfortunately paid by U.S. taxpayers. Yes, there are still people under the rubble that were not able to be that are not found, unfortunately. But also, unfortunately, the Lebanese government itself, which is very much eager to have some kind of talks with the Israelis for having some kind of peace, which I believe is not true, used those bombings on Beirut and the rest of the regions in Lebanon to say, see, we need to have direct talks with the Israelis to end this. Mm-hmm. Now, my point is, Israeli never ceased fire ever, not in Lebanon, not in Gaza. Nowhere. And I don't think that having any kind of, and the Israelis, when faced with the Lebanese saying they want to have direct talks, they said, we're not going to talk about ceasefire. Ceasefire is out of the questions. We're talking only about having a peace treaty and the Hezbollah arms being, seized by the government.
0: Disarmed.
1: Disarming Hezbollah.
0: Yes.
1: These are the two points that the Israelis want to have. Well, so now, if you want me to go on, I'm sorry.
0: No, it's fine.
1: Disarming Hezbollah in Lebanon would definitely mean a civil war.
0: Well,
1: civil war is definitely an aim of the Israelis.
0: To force a civil war within Lebanon itself by forcing the government.
1: Yeah, they're doing everything they can to have this.
0: Well, we're looking
1: at, and unfortunately, lots of Lebanese are helping.
0: Well, we're looking at thousands dead, mass displacement, and the systematic targeting of civilian infrastructure, hospitals, and medics within Lebanon. From what you're seeing on the ground and hearing from the south, is Israel utilizing the exact same playbook they used to annihilate Gaza? Is the explicit goal here to make southern Lebanon completely uninhabitable for the people trying to return home right now?
1: 100%. It's scary how much, you know, it's similar. Hospitals, paramedics, ambulances, schools, civilian homes to render villages uninhabitable, force people never to come back. And this is not only happening in the south. It's happening in the suburb in Beirut, the southern suburb in Beirut. I said schools. Yes. So they're trying to kill every aspect of life. Of course, and journalists were targeted, but there weren't many journalists allowed in the villages where there was actual fire, because the institutions, the media institutions did not want to take the risk of having their journalists targeted. But yes, and bridges and electricity and water infrastructure, it's the same playbook, except that the villages in the south were already empty, yani were empty the first hours of the war. And so this is why we don't have as huge a number of victims as there was in Gaza at the beginning of the war there.
0: Hanadi, is what's going on in Lebanon part of this, what's called the Greater Israeli Project, what they call creating the Greater State of Israel?
1: Yes. Thank you for asking this question. This is the main aim of this war. Israel wants to keep, expanding. It doesn't have any borders, but it wants to keep expanding itself. Now, it's doing this in Gaza, it's doing it in the West Bank. Now, the villages that Israel announced it will keep, and that Lebanese people, there are 52 villages that Israel announced it will keep, that people are not allowed to go back to. And these would be security, so-called security zone for the people in north of Palestine. But then, at some point, it's going to need a security zone for the security zone, and then a security zone for the two other security zones, etc. And we'll get to the map that Benjamin Netanyahu was holding at the UN last year or 2 years ago, showing the kind of the Israel they want to have, and that extends from the Nile to the Euphrates, unfortunately. But I'm telling you, Kevin, never. They will never be able to do that. Never.
0: Well, with the pause in the fighting, we're seeing thousands of displaced Lebanese families attempting to travel back south and across damaged bridges to check on their homes and villages. What's the reality awaiting these families when they cross the Litani River? And with the UN flash appeal severely underfunded, how are ordinary people surviving and supporting each other when the international community has apparently abandoned them?
1: Well, we abandoned the international community long time ago because we've been disappointed so many times that we don't count on it anymore. I don't think there aren't any aids from the international community in Lebanon. The government is trying to help a little bit, but it's mostly local NGOs that are doing a great job and helping people, displaced people, the ones who are in schools and other shelters, and the ones who are staying with some relatives. I think the majority is staying with friends and relatives, but they would be like 10 people in a small house. Going back to the south, yeah, people just rushed out. The ceasefire was supposed to take place at midnight. Midnight and 1 minute, everybody was entering the south. Those people I know for a fact, they are very much attached to their houses and villages, but also they needed to show some defiance to the Israelis and what they do. They needed to show to themselves and to the Israelis that, no, we're not leaving because you want us to leave. No, we're not doing what you want us to do. And even if our houses are destroyed, even if our villages are unlivable, we're not giving up. But also the second day, after people checked their homes and villages, a lot of them went back to Beirut. And there were huge traffic jams on the way from the south to Beirut. And that's mostly for two reasons. The first reason is that people were checking on their houses and, you know, getting some stuff, because when they left their houses, they weren't able to pack properly. And the second reason, lots of people, when asked by journalists, why are you going back to Beirut? They said, because we want to give the resistance room to move without us, handicapping them.
0: Well, one of the pillars of U.S. and Israeli demands during the ceasefire is a deployment of the Lebanese armed forces to the south, effectively acting as border guards for Israel while forcibly disarming Hezbollah. How does the Lebanese working class view this U.S. obsession with the LAF? Is there a fear that Washington is trying to bribe or force the National Army into doing Israel's dirty work, risking a catastrophic internal conflict or civil war, as you pointed out earlier?
1: It would want to. I mean, they tried to. It's not working so far because, unfortunately, Lebanon, as many countries around us, I mean, Jordan and Egypt, the main source of arms is the United States, and we are not allowed to get arms from anywhere else, because they say if you're going to get arms from France or whatever, you'll have a boycott and we won't give you any of our arms. So they have a monopoly on. They are the only source of arms that we get. Not soldiers, but the lieutenants and, you know, the high-ranking people in the army go for trainings in the USA. And sometimes it's more than training. And they get some kind of the American military mentality, built in their brains. So that's for one. The second is that we have the commander-in-chief of the army is a very patriotic man. And I remember he was invited to visit the United States. And then he said he was speaking and he was having a public speech, and he said, the Israeli enemy, because this is how it is still called in this country and in its constitution. And based on that, the visit was canceled. And then, okay, there were he went later. I mean, there were talks, and he went, and he had to meet with Lindsey Graham. And Lindsey Graham asked him, "What would you do with the Israelis? How would you describe them?" And he said, "They are the enemy of the Lebanese people." Mm. And then after that, a huge campaign was waged on the man. Also, when asked by the government of Lebanon to disarm Hezbollah in Beirut, he refused to do so because he knows that this would lead once again to a civil war, because the Lebanese army, like Lebanon, is constituted of people from all the sects and religions in this country. So you have a very big chunk of the military who are Shiites. And I mean, people know that just in case the army will take such a decision, the Shiites will defect, and the Hezbollah and the army would be fighting, and the other sects would be fighting. And this man knows better than doing that. So it's only the army, the commander in chief, who stopped this. Otherwise, the government was going to do it. And
0: Well, Hanadi, we only have a few minutes left. You spent your career documenting the darkest days in Lebanon's modern history, but you also document the incredible mutual aid and solidarity of the Lebanese people. For the American listeners whose tax dollars paid for the bombs dropped on April the 8th by Israel, what do they need to understand about the spirit and the resistance of the Lebanese working class that the mainstream media refuses to show us here?
1: A message to the American people?
0: Yes, please.
1: Well, I think the American people, once they start to see the facts as they are, once the mainstream media, as you say, stops, brainwashing them, gaslighting what's happening, I think the American people by themselves will know what to do. But they are kept, they are kept in the shade. They don't know what's really happening. I think after Gaza, people in the United States started seeing Israel for what it is. And I think we need some time for this to, to have consequences, tangible consequences. But I would say to the American people, instead of having bombs that kill children, you can save your taxpaying money and have better lives. Because it's not about giving us AIDS. It's just about them. If they're okay not paying arms for Israel, then we're fine. Then there will not be an Israeli military supremacy over us, and we'll be able to handle ourselves. Yeah, and we are very proud people.
0: Well, thank you. Again, that's the voice of Hanadi Salman. She is on the ground in Lebanon. Today, we've been discussing the situation there and the so-called ceasefire. Hanadi, I can't thank you enough for joining us today. Thank you so much.
1: Thank you, Kevin. Thank you.

And that does it for another episode of Flashpoints. Our executive producer is Dennis Bernstein. Senior producers, Miguel Gavilan Molina and Kevin Pina. Technical producer, Rod Akil. Our theme music written and produced by Charlie Lang. 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
1: Well, hello. I'm Scott, and this is Swan Song, recorded on Swan's Island, and we're about to go into pledge drive, so or we are in pledge drive, so I'd like to let you know that you can call at 7, because this is a recorded show, and you're listening to WERU Community Radio, 89.9 FM Blue Hill, and we're WERU.org online, and we're listener-supported, and that's where you come in. We're volunteer-powered, we're a voice of many voices, and we are you, we're the community. So love to have you give a call, and that'll be at 7 when the coffee house is starting up. So I've got a Joan Shelley for you, and then a Joshua Burnside, and then a Meg Hutchinson, and then a Richard Chindell. So I'll see you in a few minutes.

Howdy then, hi. I'm Scott, and this is Swan Song. We're a recorded show on Swan's Island, and I can't tell you what to do because the community calendar is being worked on right now, which is constant maintenance needed to keep up the website and the information and keep up the station. So we will need your help. And the phones will be open at 7, and the studio is 207-469-6600. And the office is 207-469-0500. And at 7, we'd love a call. And, you know, you can do it online. You can go online and get your pledge in. You heard My Love Will Follow You from Richard Schindel. Richard Schindel's been in the area. He lives in Argentina now, but he's touring the Northeast. Meg Hutchinson before that was See Me Now. Joshua Burnside with Alana Henderson before that with Hologram. And we started out with Joan Shelley and The Pain for Your Pleasure. Coming up, I've got Anna Eggy with The Ship. The Herd, H-E-R-D, with From the Underworld. Rose Cousins with Home. And then Riley Walker with On the Banks of the Old Kishwaukee. The Kishwaukee runs through his hometown, through my wife's hometown. And she always stood up when this song played. They used to call it the Kish. And, you know, all the kids would float in it because it's the Midwest and there's not a whole lot of ocean there. Anyway, here's Anna Eggy. Oh, and please give us a call at 7. Thanks.

Hi, I'm Scott, and you're listening to Swan Song on WERU. Here in, WERU is in the towers in Blue Hill, and the studios are in East Orland, but I'm on Swan's Island. And you heard Riley Walker with On the Banks of the Old Kishwaukee. Riley asked me about 5 years ago. He asked me if he could stay here on the island. We were going through the pandemic, but I couldn't. He's a mainlander. He's from the suburbs of Chicago, about 30 miles west of Chicago. Anyway, he couldn't have maintained that cottage. You need to cut wood all the time. Anyway, and my wife was sick. I couldn't do both. Before Riley, we heard Rose Cousins with Home. She lives in Halifax now. She used to live on PEI. We heard The Herd before that. A nice 60s English sound from the underworld. Anna Eggy started that set with The Ship. And WERU is starting its pledge drive in about a half an hour, a little less, about 23 minutes, and we'd love to have a phone call from you. Just to get it in your phone, 207-469-6600 is the studio, and 207-469-0500 is the office. And, what a wonderful thing that would be to have a call at 7 or 3. So coming up, I've got Gillian Welch with Black Star, Ian No with the song called Tom Barrett, Darling Side with their song Green Light, and then a Ben Howard with I Will Be Blessed, and I hope you're blessed. Here's Gillian.

Alrighty then. Hi, I'm Scott. This is Swan Song. And that was Ben Howard. Ben Howard with I Will Be Blessed. Darling Side before that with Green Light. Ian No before that with Tom Barrett. The song is Tom Barrett. And we started out with Gillian Welch and David Rawlings on the guitar with the song Black Star. And so it's almost time. You can call into the station. It's 207-469-6600 for the studio and 207-469-0500 for the office. And give us a call, and we would love to have a pledge. This is a recorded show, so I'm on the island. anyway, and you're listening to WERU Community Radio, 89.9 FM in Blue Hill, and we're WERU.org online, and we're listener-supported. That's you. And volunteer-powered. That's me and a bunch of other wonderful people. We're a voice of many voices, and we are you, and you are us. So give us a call. Thanks so much. See you next week, and stay safe.

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And good morning and welcome to the Saturday Morning Coffee House. My name is Charlie, going to be your host with you. And yes, welcome. It is the beginning of our spring membership drive. So, yeah, before we get started with all that, let's take a quick look at your forecast so you can know what to expect on this beautiful day here. So let me just kind of pull it up. Here we go. Today, you can expect scattered showers, mainly after 10 a.m., increasing clouds with a high near 52, light and variable winds becoming south 6 to 11 miles per hour in the morning. Winds could gust as high as 21 miles per hour. Chance precipitation today is 40%. Tonight, rain likely mainly after 2 a.m., cloudy with a low around 40. South wind around 5 miles per hour becoming calm in the evening, and chance of precipitation is 70% tonight. And it looks like that should be about a quarter to a half inch of rain overnight. And then Sunday, rain mainly before 5 p.m., high near 50. Light and variable wind becoming north 8 to 13 miles per hour in the morning. And chance precipitation tomorrow is 80%. And we should get about a quarter or a half inch of rain possible. All right, so we are listening underneath me here is the Open Road Folk Music, with a song appropriately titled Spring's Morning Light. So we'll listen to that. And we already have Bill and Connie and Willie already in the studio ready to take your phone calls, because it is the Spring Membership Drive. So what that means is four times a year we look for you guys, our listeners, part of our music community, to keep this amazing radio station going, because over 80% of our annual funding comes from you, our members. So let's see, we got to get another song going here. Actually, you know what I'm going to do? I'm going to just pause it here while I talk to you for another minute. So, yes, so it's beginning. It's a spring membership drive. So 207-469-6600. Or you can go on to WERU.org. And, yes, we have Connie, Bill, and Willie. They can all take your phone calls. And the question is, who will be the very first person to call in on our membership drive, our spring membership drive? It could be you. Wouldn't that be amazing if it was? So 207-469-6600. And let's see, I'm going to put on a song here from Meredith Moon. It's called Forest Far Away.

0: that was Meredith Moon doing Forest Far Away back from 2018. So Kristen from the Sunday Morning Coffee House is joining us here for the duration of our Saturday Morning Coffee House. So welcome.
1: Thank you. Good morning, everyone.
0: Yeah, and we're here because the spring membership drive is happening right now. So it is underway. So you can be the first person to call in and talk to Bill or Connie or Willie at 207-469-6600. And wait a minute, you can now be the second because I believe we have an update here. Kristen, inform us of what's happened.
1: Yes, we've gotten a gift from Georgianne from Mattituck, New York. It's an additional gift.
0: Awesome.
1: Asked, why do you support WERU? Georgianne responded, I love the station. It's the way I wake up and go to sleep.
0: Awesome.
1: That's
0: very cool.
1: Good.
0: Excellent. So
1: thank you.
0: You have the honor of being the very first person to join in the spring membership drive. And there's lots of different ways that you can join in this. And Kristen, I feel like we should kind of explain some of that because a lot of people become sustaining members, which is a great way to do that because then that, if you become a sustaining member, then that basically means that you just set up for every month to have a certain amount taken out of a bank account or put on a credit card, and it's a way to keep the station going month after month, and you don't even have to worry about it. You get like a cool little email. You're like, oh, yeah, sweet. I did my part there for WERU, and sometimes what I've done is I've already am a sustaining member, and you can always increase. I've started just as much as little as $5. I've gone up to $10 a month, $20 a month. So if you are a sustaining member, you could increase that a little bit, or you could also give an additional gift, which a lot of times sustaining members do as well. So lots of different ways that you can join in the festivities here.
1: That's right. And I left something out. There's a backside to this gift card. Ooh. More message from Georgianne, who says, I want to encourage listeners from away to enjoy and contribute, and has requested some Nick Cave.
0: Oops, some Nick Cave. Awesome. I think we can find some Nick Cave here for sure. So, and I love that because I'm from away. I don't know if you know that, Kristen, but mm-hmm. I've only lived here for 4 years. And when I moved here, I discovered WERU before I even moved here. And I'm like, I want to be a part of this community radio station. And I've kind of expanded that with all my friends and family all across the country. So people all over the country that are friends and family listen and are members. So that's awesome. So
1: how did you discover? Sorry to interrupt you.
0: No. We drove by the radio station with our realtor, and I asked the realtor, I'm like, what is WERU? And she told me it's a community radio station where people come in and volunteer and play music. And I'm mm-hmm. like, find me a house near here because I want to be a part of this. And it worked. I live 12 minutes away. So
1: wow.
0: Yeah, so WERU helped me live where I am, if that makes sense.
1: Yeah.
0: So, all right. Yeah, so 207-469-6600, and we're going to play a song as I'm kind of goofing around with technology here. The song is called In the Garden, so if you're out or going to be out gardening today, so bring this song along with you, think about it, and think about WERU.
1: Yeah, 207-469-6600, that's the number to call if you'd like to make a gift.

0: right. That was actually by request from our first joiner of the membership drive. So that was Wichita Lineman featuring Nick Cave and Flea. And before that, we heard Paper Wings Fumbling from album of the same title, and Cicada Rhythm did In the Garden. So here we are. It is 7:28, and Kristen from the Sunday Morning Coffee House is joining us and hanging out with us during our spring membership drive. And so we want to let you know that for every dollar that you donate during this membership drive, it is matched dollar per dollar on our coffee house this morning. So if that's another incentive to say, well, you know what, I don't want to give an additional gift of maybe $20. Well, basically that would be $40 if I can do my math right. So pretty cool, isn't it, Kristen?
1: It's great. Yeah. That phone number is 207-469-6600. If you'd like to call and make another gift or make a first-time gift or become a member.
0: That's right. So if you have never been a member before, this is the perfect time to become a new first-time member. 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I am part of this community. Or if you already are a sustaining member, such as myself, thank you so much for doing that and maybe possibly considering maybe increasing it a little bit if you so desire, or maybe giving a one-time additional gift, which will be matched dollar per dollar. So all sorts of cool ways, 207-469-6600. And it's coming up on 7:30, so that must mean it's time for the Cosmic Curator.
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3: Good morning, people. This is your Cosmic Curator with a look at the stars for today, May 1st, and the week ahead. Well, folks, welcome to May Day. And a most energized May Day it is. So let's get right into it. Now, May 1st has the sun at 15 degrees of Aries. That's where the sun is most powerful. Plus, it's at the midpoint between the spring equinox and the summer solstice. That draws energy from those major celestial portals. It's a day celebrated around the world one way or another, whether it's the cry of workers of the world unite, back when the industrial age was grinding people down in the cogs of capitalism. And then there are the Druids, who celebrated May Day as the high holy day of Beltane. The maypole was erected and a way to celebrate the season with a spark and courtship among young maidens and men when spring fever was at a proverbial high and the sap was running. Now, in that tradition, if a couple decided to pair off, they would tie their wrists together in something called wrist fasting as a vow of fidelity. And if they could maintain that vow and never look at another, then on the next May Day, well, weddings followed. Now, the closest we come to a cultural celebration of this season's peak energy is, are you ready for this? The Kentucky Derby. That's right, horses running around in a circle. Well, the day's energy is further amped by the full moon. So expect to see high tides and higher emotions in the halls of Bedlam, and especially among those of us who are unable to regulate their emotions. Now, this full moon is in Libra, opposite the sun in the middle degree of Aries. No need for a double espresso this morning. Now, full moons illuminate the steamy gullies of the soul struggle between the me and the axis. Aries is all about the self, the ego, the me. And Libra is all about the others, what the other person needs. So that's today's question. Where do you begin and end in a relationship? How do you balance? And that's a key word of Libra, the sign of the zodiac symbolized by balancing scales. How do you balance needs with yours and others? That applies to the scales of justice, of a transaction, a negotiation, and in communication, it is about listening and not just speaking. Now, Venus is in Taurus right now. Isn't that wonderful? Can you feel the love? Taurus is wildly creative, romantic, artistic, and all the richness in life. Now, money is a part of it, but the real wealth is not just cold, hard cash, right? Well, Venus is right at home in Taurus, a fixed Earth sign, so expect the wonderful things of Venus to flow. Now, meanwhile, Mercury is out of Pisces, where its rational thinking was treading water in that watery, mutable sign of the fishes. Now the communication planet is in Aries, so Mercury can escape the confusion of Pisces, but in Aries, it runs into a different kind of problem, and that is that Aries is impulsive. Well, Mercury in Pisces is good for imagination, let's just get that clear. But when Mercury is in Aries, it's impulsive. It's quick to jump to conclusions before all the facts are in. It likes to take things quickly. Now, Mars is getting past Saturn, so the frustration of a need to move on and a feeling of being stuck is over. Now, Pisces is a water sign, and Mars is the sign of war. Water, war. Sounds like something familiar. If you can imagine, well, let's put it this way. It will be interesting to see how Mars will manifest when it leaves Pisces, the watery realm, and enters fiery Aries around May 11th and 12th. Mark that on your calendar. Mars and Aries could be the start of something quite Martian. Mars and Aries is where Mars really gets its Mars on. Now, next week we'll have more on Saturn and Jupiter, but for now the energy is still part of that cycle of one order giving way to another order, which usually is about disorder, but you know that by now. Well, folks, that's it for this edition of the Cosmic Curator, and remember the cosmic disclaimer. It's the wise person who rules their stars and a fool who is ruled by them, so don't get fooled. See you next week right here on WERU 89.9 FM Blue Hill, or stream around the globe at WERU.org or that great WERU app. That's it for now. Over and out. Hey, folks, this is your Cosmic Curator kindly asking you to support WERU, your favorite community radio station in the nation. 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Why? Well, as the sun transits Libra, the Venus-ruled cardinal air sign, it urges us to support what we love and value. So give a little love to WERU 89.9 FM Blue Hill. We wouldn't think of accepting money from the fossil fuel industry, Big Pharma, or any of the evil wizards out there. Nope, not going to happen. We answer to a higher authority, and that's you. So turn love into action and generate a wave of good karma. And remember the cosmic fine print. Whatever you give comes back to you many times over. That's it for now. Over and out.
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0: All right, Kristen, so here we are. It is 7:36. We're on the Saturday Morning Coffee House, the very first coffee house of May. It is the beginning of our spring membership drive, which is why you're hanging out here with us. And we have Bill and Connie and Willie all hanging out, waiting to take your phone call at 207-469-6600.
1: Yeah, and there's a few other ways to give, too. How else can folks give?
0: That's a great question, because maybe, you know, it's early in the morning and you do not want to talk to anybody. I get that. I understand that. You can just go to WERU.org and you can donate right online. That's pretty easy to do. Or if you're, you can do it on the phone app too, which is also cool. Or if you want to go really old school, you can mail a check to WERU P.O. Box 170 East Orland, Maine 04431.
1: Mm-hmm. So. Yeah, and you know, we have a lot more annual funding from members now. Our community has really stepped up
0: and that is so true.
1: Taken responsibility, you know, in a big way since the station lost the funding from the Corporation for Public Broadcasting. We now have 80% of our annual funding coming from members.
0: Which is amazing because that's you, and that is the you, and we are you, because what a great station, and it's what a great community that all of the listeners really pitch in and feel that sense of community with your community radio station, which is what this is, which is why we're volunteering our time here. We come on because we love the music that we play, and I have a lot of fun every month coming on here, and I'd do it every day if I could, but, you know, they can drag me out of here kicking and screaming because I just want to share and play music because I enjoy it and I enjoy listening to other people on the station. And obviously, our listeners do too. So this is a great time to share that love at 207-469-6600.
1: Yeah.
0: So I'm going to play a song here. So I used to live in Minnesota, lived there for 27 years, and usually when I do the coffee house, I play one or two songs from this one musician from Minnesota who's one of my all-time favorites. So that's what we're going to do now. We're going to hear from Charlie Parr. He's going to do his version of Old Blue Dog. So while you're enjoying that, please consider calling 207-469-6600 or going on over to weru.org.

0: Thank you.
1: Well, you're welcome. That was Sarah Kate Morgan and Leo Shannon doing When I Wake Up to Sleep No More from the Feta Bed release from last year. And before that, one of my favorite musicians of all time, the one, the only Charlie Parr out of Minnesota, doing his take on Old Blue Dog from his I Ain't Dead Yet EP release. So, Kristen, I think we got some cool new news here, don't we?
2: Yes. We've received a few gifts.
1: Awesome.
2: They're both renewals, which is so great. Thank you, Diane, from Lakeview, Connecticut.
1: Oh, thank you.
2: And Diane says she'll be tuning in up here soon, when she's up here, and she's can't wait.
1: Awesome. Awesome. And she's obviously tuned in even while she's away, thanks to that amazing thing called the internet.
2: Yeah.
1: Awesome.
2: Yeah. She might be using the app on her phone.
1: She could be.
2: We also got a gift from Brent in Bar Harbor. Thank
1: awesome.
2: You, Brent. Another renewal. And we have a third renewal from Carmen in Mount Desert. So
1: awesome.
2: Thank you all so much. It's great to feel your support, and we appreciate you supporting the station and calling into this show.
1: Absolutely, and thank you. And just know that your donations today during the Saturday Morning Coffee House are being matched dollar per dollar. So what a way to make you stretch your dollar during these times of high inflation and all that. But anyways, so Kristen, I have a very important question to ask you.
2: What's that?
1: Like, why is WERU so culturally important?
2: Oh, gosh. You know, I love this question. I think there are so many reasons I probably couldn't even begin to cover half of them. I can say why it feels culturally important to me. I feel like it's a real connector. WERU, it reaches people all over the region and beyond.
1: Mm-hmm.
2: And because it's an independent, it's independent programming, there's no commercial motivations behind it. So there's true freedom in the programming, and there's real diversity from one programmer to the next, one program to the next, whether it's music or spoken word. These shows are happening in a way that is aligned with a unique individual's values.
1: Mm-hmm.
2: And so I think having such a variety and diversity of options here, it can be very activating for people who might be in isolation, might not be connected to a community. And so it culturally is just, it's really unifying, despite the fact that there's really great diversity in the programming. It's also open to new programmers and volunteers. And
1: absolutely.
2: So it becomes this hub where people can find their voice and share their unique taste, opinion, story. And so I just think in terms of culture, it's just like this hotbed fertilizer, you know?
1: Absolutely, yeah.
2: And I love that. And it's always been so important to me.
1: I think that is so true, because even, you know, I'm one of the four or five hosts of the Saturday Morning Coffee House, and you're one of the five hosts on the Sunday. And even from week to week, the different volunteers' approaches to what that means can be very, very different. So
2: Yeah. You
1: tune in every Saturday, you're going to get a totally different interpretation, because we're volunteers, we're human beings, we're unique.
2: Yeah.
1: We share the music that we particularly enjoy and share that with the audience. And yeah, so it's great. And I also want to thank Sarah from Belfast, who has given an additional gift. And when asked, why do you support WERU? She said, it's so nice to have the coffee house to bake to. So she's baking at home, Sarah. I'm sure I can almost smell the deliciousness from here. So thanks so much for making WERU part of your morning while you're enjoying some time in your kitchen baking. That's so awesome.
2: Yeah. You know, when like technology is at this place where there's a lot of artificial intelligence, like taking over programming. And it's so nice to have the option to turn on the radio and hear a real person who's, you know, like very free to share what they want to share.
1: Right. Yeah.
2: There's no one like paying them for a specific content. They're just on there being a real human.
1: Being a real human.
2: And with a
1: soul.
2: So
1: refreshing these days.
2: Yeah. And, you know, it's like right now we're starting to actually realize how precious that is, right?
1: Right.
2: When we're getting all this programming that's made by something that's not a human.
1: Right. There is no AI happening at WERU, nor will there ever be. So we got to also want to thank Pamela out of Putnam Valley, New York. She has renewed, and she renewed online, which means she went to WERU.org. And most likely she's also listening on either the website WERU.org or on the smartphone app, which is a great way to listen to it. So thank you, Pamela. And it's interesting, we've gotten a lot of donations. I'd say it's almost half-half between people listening in our broadcast area as well as people from other parts of the country. And it kind of brings up who I'm going to play next. I'm going to play a song from a band out of Santa Fe, New Mexico called Ponderosa. And they're old friends of mine, Sarah Jane, the woman who sings the song and wrote it. And I have a lot of friends all over the country who have become members and listen to this radio station because I volunteer my time on it and I've shared it with them. They're like, wow, what a cool station. And they've become members. So it's truly is a local community as well as a global community all around WERU. So you can go to WERU.org and you can donate that way. You can call 207-469-6600 and do it that way as well. So let's listen to the song. It's called Sunshine Cafe from Ponderosa.

0: All right, that was Ponderosa out of Santa Fe, New Mexico, doing a song, Sunshine Cafe, from their album that came out last fall called Open Blue and Golden, and featured a couple old friends of mine, Sarah Jane and Laura Jean, singing that song. So sweet stuff there. So it's 7:58 already, so somehow we've already gone through the first hour of the coffee house here, Kristen. That's crazy.
1: Yeah. I know, time flying by in the station always.
0: It is. So we're going to, you know, I'm going to let you know officially that you are listening to Community Radio, WERU, 89.9 FM in Blue Hill, streaming at WERU.org and on the WERU app. We are listener-supported and volunteer-powered, a voice of many voices. 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
0: All right, so here we are. It's 8 o'clock. We're going to take a quick look at our forecast here. Today, you can expect scattered showers, mainly after 10 a.m., mostly cloudy with a high near 52, light southeast wind becoming south 6 to 11 miles per hour in the morning, winds gusting as high as 21 miles per hour, and the chance of precipitation today is 40%. Tonight, rain likely mainly after 2 a.m., cloudy with a low around 40, south wind around 5 miles per hour becoming calm in the evening, and the chance of precipitation is 70%. And tonight, you can expect between a quarter and a half inch of rain. And Sunday, tomorrow, more rain, mainly before 5 p.m., high near 50, light and variable winds becoming north 8 to 13 miles per hour in the morning. Chance of precipitation tomorrow, Sunday, is 80%, and we should get another quarter to half inch possible. And then Sunday night, more rain, mainly before 10 p.m., partly cloudy with a low around 37. And then going into Monday, hey, mostly sunny with a high near 59. Why we can't have that on the weekend, I don't know. But anyways, so here we are. We're getting ready to start hour number two of the Saturday Morning Coffee House. And Kristen from the Sunday Morning Coffee House is graciously volunteered her time, as has Connie and Bill. They are standing by the phones or sitting by the phones. They're eagerly waiting for you to call 207-469-6600 because we're all volunteers here because we are dedicated to this station. And yeah, so.
1: Yeah. Having a volunteer station, it means a lot. It makes it very different than commercial radio. You know, we have a lot of freedom. We're not getting paid to play or say anything, and we can just come on here and be honest as long as we're appropriate.
0: Right.
1: We try to keep it clean and lift spirits. We try to unify people in a way that is sustaining. And so we hope you'll help sustain us.
0: Absolutely.
1: You can become a sustaining member. You could, a lot of members have increased their monthly gift. We've seen so much of that lately as people have stepped in to make up for the gap in funding we experienced when the CPB closed down. And, you know, a lot of businesses underwrite the programs.
0: And that is such a cool thing.
1: Yeah, it's a business membership. The levels start at $200, which is a great deal, in my opinion.
0: Absolutely.
1: To have such a unified community become aware of what you're doing.
0: Absolutely, because how cool is it going into a local business and knowing that you've heard their little pitch saying like, hey, we're a business and we support this radio station. And or you go in and you see, you know, the WERU bumper sticker or whatever in their business. And you're like, okay, wow, we are all part of the same community. We are you. And it's a great feeling. So if you do own a business and you've contemplated it, it just kind of lets everybody know that you really value the community that we're all in together. So it's a great thing to do.
1: Yeah.
0: So, let's see. So 207-469-6600. I'm going to play a new song from the Lonesome Ace String Band called Uncle Henry while you call us at 207-469-6600 or, you know, go to WERU.org and you can do it that way as well.
1: And your gift will be matched. And thank you
0: Absolutely.
1: To the generous donor who is matching gifts this morning.
0: Absolutely. Thank you so much.

0: All right, that was a band from New Hampshire called Green Heron. Song I Sing With You from an album called Feet on the Floorboards. It came out in 2021. Before that, a brand new song from The Lonesome, a string band called Uncle Henry. So, Kristen, you're going to share something really cool with us, I believe.
1: Yeah. Well, guess who's 38 years old?
0: Not me. I'm a little older than that, but...
1: Well, WERU turned 38 yesterday.
0: Awesome.
1: On May 1st, so a really cool birthday.
0: That is a really cool birthday.
1: So let me read to you, just, you know, I've got some information here about the history.
0: Excellent.
1: 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The programming originated from a quirky and beloved place known as the Hen House. It was WERU Community Radio, which after several years of planning, fundraising, and hard work, began broadcasting an amazing blend of diverse music and spoken word public affairs programming, volunteer-powered and listener-supported, all of which it continues to do. And we want to thank you and everyone who helped birth the station and who continued to sustain it this very day by listening and supporting and volunteering and working. And it's just, it takes a whole village, like they say.
0: Right.
1: And it's so worth it, in my opinion. What do you think?
0: Oh my gosh, it's it's we are you. I mean, it's okay. What a great call letters for a radio station. We are you, because we're all in this together. We are a community. We're a community of volunteers who come in and keep this station going by programming and playing music that we love, or doing the spoken word parts that we all enjoy listening to. And you're part of the community by sponsoring that, by supporting that. And so maybe you have donated off and on once in a while, but maybe you want to say, you know what, I want to do it on a monthly basis, and I want to become a sustaining member, which is really like the meat and potatoes, or tofu and potatoes if you're a vegetarian, way of keeping the station going, because it gives a little funding to the station every month. So it's pretty simple to do. You just set the amount that you want to do. Or if you already are a sustaining member, such as myself, I increased it today. So I increased it by another $5 a month. So I could easily do that. Or maybe you are a sustaining member and you're just like so many other sustaining members. You're like, you know what, I'm going to give an additional gift up and beyond my sustaining members. And when you do, it is matched dollar per dollar today, because we do have an anonymous donor who is matching all of the donations today.

0: day. So, or maybe you've listened forever and ever and you're like, you know, now's the time to kind of pitch in and really feel that sense of community. And you really do feel that sense of community when you do give to the station and drive around and listen to it or see somebody else with a bumper sticker or a t-shirt, or you're at some festival and you see our booth and you come up and talk to one of us. And you're like, yeah, that sense of community is such an amazing part of what this station is really all about.
1: Yeah. Yeah. And you've got to support what you believe in. If you haven't given to this station before, but you think it's a great resource for the community, you think it helps your life and helps others' lives, consider giving right now. Your gift will be matched. 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
0: Yeah, you know, really, it's awesome. It's a great way to go.
1: It gives the station a lot of security and confidence in what they can take on and continue to do. And it's all about you who listen. This station exists for the listeners. So if you love it, if you believe in it, give, please.
0: Absolutely. So let's get back into some more music. So I brought in a CD from home. I'm going to send this song out to my wife as well as her Uncle Tony, because her Uncle Tony plays in this band. They're called the Platte Valley Boys. They're out of Minnesota. And Tony, I know, is also a listener through my wife Eve and me. He's like, oh, Charlie's on the radio. I'll listen to it. So I know you could be listening right now, Tony. So, anyways, we're going to play a song from their CD called Some Old, Some New, and they're covering the Stanley Brothers, I Think I'll Go Away.

0: All right, that was a brand new song there from Michaela Davis called Wildflower, kind of a nice dreamy song there. She's got a new record out called Gracewind Way. And before that, a song I'm sending out to my wife, Eve, who is also a sustaining member, by the way. Our household, we have two people, me and my wife, and we're both sustaining members, so... That's kind of cool. Her uncle Tony plays in the Platte Valley Boys, and we heard their version of the Stanley Brothers Thanks a Lot from Some Old, Some New. And, Kristen, you're going to kind of introduce the next song that we're going to hear and the musician and some really cool events about him.
1: Well, I know you've got Eli West queued up.
0: I do.
1: I actually can't remember what song it is.
0: I think I have a way out to sea queued up here. Yeah.
1: Yeah. So Eli West, he's this amazing banjoist, right? He's just incredible.
0: Yes.
1: Americana. He's from, lives in the Pacific Northwest as far as I know, but he's going to be visiting Maine in a couple weeks.
0: Yeah. So it looks like he's got stuff going on Friday, May 15th, Saturday, May 16th, and Sunday, May 17th.
1: Where will he be?
0: So Friday, May 15th, he'll be at the Little Brown Church in Round Pond. Mm-hmm. On Saturday, the 16th, he'll be at Tunk Joy Bakery, which is one of our business sponsors in Steuben. And on Sunday, the 17th, he'll be at Founders Hall in East Blue Hill.
1: Yeah, so there's three opportunities to hear him. He does a lot of, or he produced an album, or I wouldn't say he produced it. Maybe he did, maybe he didn't, but he released an album with Kaylin Morrison that I feel like I could just listen to on repeat. There's every tune so beautiful, and I just, there's certain music that can transport you and mm-hmm. and take you to a higher place.
0: Oh, I totally agree, and that's what makes music so wonderful.
1: Yeah, so I would love to hear that, but I want to remind our listeners that we are hoping for you to call. We've got a donor matching all gifts right now. The phone number is 207-469-6600, and I would urge you not to procrastinate on making your gift to WERU.
0: No, because we're an hour and 24 minutes into it, but how awesome would it feel like, yeah, you know, I'm really proactive and I did it right on the very first show and I can feel really good about myself. And or if you don't want to talk to somebody, if you're feeling a little shy, and I get it, it's Saturday morning, sometimes you just want to like be by yourself and just kind of ease on into the weekend. 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It's pretty easy that way, too. Mm-hmm. So, all right. So we're going to hear Eli West right now. So here it is.

0: right. That was a song called The Month of May from Kahalen Morrison. And before that, we had Eli West, Away Out on the Sea. It is 8:33, so we are definitely overdue for Earthwise. 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We'll get into that right here in a few seconds. But I just want to kind of throw out that phone number one more time, 207-469-6600. 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
2: Earthwise, reflections on earth-based spirituality. I'm Anu Dudley with a piece about the loon. While canoeing out on the pond recently, I heard the call of the loon for the first time this season, which for me is always one of the most dramatic confirmations that spring has definitely arrived. But for Native American peoples, the loon was also seen as a rescuer and a transporter from one dimension into another. There is a Huron legend about the sky goddess Ataensik, who one day was out walking in her sky realm when she came upon a plant she had never seen before. When she pulled it up to examine it closer, a hole was made in the ground, and through this hole she could see a vast expanse of water below. And so intent was she on staring through this hole that she lost her balance and slipped and started falling through the air. And it happened that a loon who was flying by looked up and saw Ataensik falling from the heavens. And so the loon decided to catch her on its back. And calling in its eerie voice, the loon summoned other creatures to help. For the call of the loon can be heard over great distances on the water. Soon they all had gathered together to decide how to help Ataensik. Snapping Turtle invited Ataensik to stand upon her back, and the other animals said that Ataensik must have earth to stand on. So in turn, each one dived to the bottom of the sea to gather some earth. Beaver, muskrat, duck, and frog tried to get some earth, but without success. Then loon, who can dive deeper and longer than any other creature, finally succeeded in bringing up some earth, and Ataensik set about spreading the earth over Snapping Turtle's shell. The earth then grew and grew, spreading meadows and forests, and creating Turtle Island, where we all live today. The loon is considered to be one of the oldest species of birds in North America. Ojibwe lore tells that the loon was the first creature to come north as the ice receded after the Ice Age, just like they do each spring after ice out. And Canada honors the loon as its national bird and puts a flying loon on its dollar coin called the loonie. Loons are large birds over 2 feet in length. They spend most of their lives on or under the water, where they can dive as deep as 200 feet and remain underwater for as long as 5 minutes. From my canoe, I watch them duck into the water and finally reappear many minutes later, far off down the pond. Unlike most birds, whose bones are hollow, loon's bones are solid, which enables them to stay submerged. A loon's legs are placed so far back on its body that walking on land is difficult, so they make their nests at the water's edge. Both parents share the task of sitting on the eggs, which hatch in about a month. And as soon as the down is dry on the backs of the baby loons, they enter the water with their parents. Often you can see the baby loons riding on the backs of their parents as they acclimate themselves to life on the water. Loons are good flyers, too, but unlike other birds, they cannot take off from land. Instead, they must run across the water, rapidly flapping their wings until they can finally lift off the water. In early fall, I have often watched loons practicing their takeoffs day after day as they get their wings in shape for their fall flight out to the ocean. But perhaps most memorable is the call of the loon, which many consider to be the true call of the wild. Norwegian lore says the loon's call is the voice of those who have drowned. In Siberia, it is said that the loon's voice marks the ascent of a soul heading for the afterlife, riding on the back of a loon. Algonquin lore tells us the loon, called Quemu, was the messenger of the culture hero Gluskabe, who taught the loons their eerie call so they could carry sacred messages to the creatures of the earth. To me, the call of the loon represents the compelling voice of nature, and each spring I love to get out on the water and listen to their beautiful song floating over the water and reflect on how its age-old meaning of rescue and transformation to another dimension applies to my life today. Blessed be. 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I'm Anu Dudley. Hi, I'm Anu Dudley, producer of Earthwise. 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
0: All right. So, Kristen, I think we got some updates, don't we?
4: Yes, we do. We have a few more gifts, and I'm so grateful to all who've called and given. Thank you, Gordy from Camden, for making an additional gift. And I'm just so thrilled with what Gordy shared. He said, WERU is the road we run on.
0: That's awesome.
4: It is. So poetic. Shoshana, thank you for the additional gift. Shoshana's called from Portland. She said, your DJs have inspired me to become a DJ in Portland.
0: Yay, that's awesome. That is awesome.
4: Oh, thank you, Shoshana, for supporting us. We've also got Annie and Nancy, who are sustainers, and they also made an additional gift and said, we love you all, and thank you. You are all wonderful. I don't think we could live without you. Oh.
0: That's so awesome.
4: That's very kind. Thank you.
0: Yes. So that is extremely kind. So 207-469-6600 if you want to call in, and if you want to become a first-time member, if you're not a member, or if you want to give an additional gift if you already are a sustaining member, or if you'd like to increase your sustaining member, or if you'd like to be like Tunk Joy Bakery and become an underwriter, you can certainly do that as well, or you can go to weru.org or our smartphone app and do it that way. And so I know at 9 o'clock we got a special treat, and Kristen, maybe you could tell us about that.
4: Yeah, I'd love to. Well, one of the things that makes community radio so special is the live interviews and live on-air performances. Mm-hmm. I mean, that is a really dynamic and rich offering that this station has always made. And so we get to talk with some amazing musicians today and hear them perform live in the studio, on air, coming at you. We've got two members of the Vox Hunters. We've got Armand Araman and Benedict Gagliardi, and I'm sorry, you guys will you'll correct me with the pronunciation of your names. So please, we'll wait for them to, you know, come in here. They'll be here at 9. They'll tell us about what they do, what they're up to, and then they'll give us a sampling of the music that they love and that they share. And I cannot wait. I love these guys. They taught singing at Acadia Trad Fest last summer for a whole week on the at the College of the Atlantic. They taught traditional songs and harmonies. They're multi-instrumentalists and dancers, and you just can't find people more generous and more talented.
0: That's so awesome. Talk about community radio and all being part of a community. So that's excellent. So we're going to get into a few songs here. I usually play a few covers when it's my show, so I'm going to play a few cover songs now, but I'm also going to throw out that phone number again one more time, 207-469-6600. So the first song we're going to hear is from a father-daughter duo, Haiti Craven and Joe Craven, and see if you can name this song.

0: All right, that was the Okie Dokie Brothers covering Broke Down Palace from Little Old You that came out last year. Before that, Sarah Jarosz covering I Still Haven't Found What I'm Looking For. That goes back to 2021. A brand new song from Forest Station, the covering Pink Floyd's Wish You Were Here. And Haiti Craven covering Fly Me to the Moon from an album that came out in 2016 called Bright. It's 8:59 and we are well on our way to beginning the spring membership drive at your community radio station, WERU. So, yes, the phone number is 207-469-6600, or you can go to weru.org or on the smartphone app. And we're about to go to the top of the hour, and sometime a little like 9:10, 9:15, we're going to have some live music in here, aren't we, Kristen?
1: That's right. We'll have the Vox Hunters. We'll have Ben and Armand. They're going to perform about three pieces,
0: That's going to be awesome, yeah.
1: We're going to ask them some questions about, you know, why they love music, why they love to share music, and how we can hear more of them.
0: Exactly. And they're volunteering their time and their talents to entertain us all, because it's what community radio was all about, is volunteering and being part of that community. 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

Hi, this is Eddie, and I invite you to join me for Soundings every Saturday morning at 10 a.m. because, like a box of chocolates, you never know what you're going to get. Could be Dave Matthews or Dave Brubeck, Elvis Costello or Elvis, Lucinda Williams or Hank Williams, Chopin or The Clash, Tina Turner or Tanya Tucker, and maybe even some Bruce. And I might even throw in a story or two. So let's set a date every Saturday morning at 10, right after the coffee house.

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2: All right, so here we are, Kristen, hour number three of the Saturday Morning Coffee House, and our station manager, Matt Murphy, is running around hectically and enthusiastically getting these microphones set up for some live music here coming up soon. So if you hear any weird tapping or any strange sounds, don't worry. Matt makes those all the time. That's normal.
3: There's just a trickster in the studio sometimes.
2: I think so, and the trickster has gotten the best of Matt, so this is a test of his abilities, I think, here.
3: Well, but we want to thank you all for listening, for being regular listeners, and for being a part of this community. 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
2: going strong.
3: It's really strong.
2: And the community has really stepped it up since last summer when the federal government decided to do silly things, and you guys have stepped it up, and it's heartwarming is what it really is. 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And if you're listening and you're like, you know what, I can give an additional gift because it'll be matched dollar per dollar today. If you gave, say, like $20, that becomes $40, or $30 becomes $60. 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And if you are a sustaining member already, maybe think about increasing it to another $5 or $10 a month. 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So,
3: you know what, I was just thinking I could go through this list of gifts and thank those who've given again.
2: Yeah,
3: just really quickly,
2: let's do a quick recap.
3: I want to thank Pamela from Putnam Valley and Sarah from Belfast. I want to thank Carmen from Mount Desert. Thank you, Carmen. And we've also had Brent from Bar Harbor. Brent, thanks so much. Diane from Lakeview, Connecticut. We had Georgianne from Mattituck, New York. Georgianne was the first caller today. We had Annie and Nancy. It doesn't say where they're from, but thank you, Annie, Nancy. Shoshana from Portland and Gordy from Camden. And, we're so grateful to all of you, and we're hoping more of you will call. We want to boast like all kinds of calls and gifts. And yes, we want to thank the matching donor. That's a really
2: absolutely,
3: big gift.
2: Absolutely, absolutely. And, you know, if you're shy and you don't want your name read, you can just do it anonymous, too, because sometimes people want to do it anonymous. So, all right. So we're going to get in.
4: We're trying mic three.
3: Ooh. Oh, look, we've got Matt Murphy on mic three.
2: Yes.
4: Like way up.
2: Way up.
4: Even more.
2: Even more.
4: Okay.
2: Okay.
4: So, to test the mic, I'm going to say 207-469-6600 is the number to call to make a donation, or WERU.org. And, my name is Matt Murphy. I'm the station manager. And a belated day late happy birthday, WERU, to all the listeners out there.
2: Yes, happy birthday.
4: Thank you for those who started the station and those who've kept it going all these years. And, you know, those of you who are about to become new members, so you're part of this too. So thank you.
2: That's right.
4: So let's go to the next microphone.
2: Okay.
4: The one with the light up high. Yes, they just drive the pot up.
2: All right, here it goes.
5: All right, let's see if that works. That does work.
2: That's a nice working microphone.
3: What a wizard.
5: We're all set.
2: yes. So
5: awesome. I'm going to go check in with the guys and, Sweet. See what happens.
2: All right.
3: Wonderful. Thank you, Matt.
5: Thank you both for being here.
2: In the meantime, let's get into some more music while you call 207-469-6600. Here's another cover. See if you can name that tune.
3: And why is mine, like, sinking?

0: That was the opera singer Renee Fleming duetting with Dolly Parton, accompanied by Bela Fleck on banjo, doing their version of In the Pines, a brand new recording that just came out. How amazing of a collaboration is that? And before that, we had Lena Hall doing her cover of Neil Young's Comes a Time. And I think we're just moments away from having some music live in the studio, which is so awesome.
1: Yeah. And so, it gives us a little bit of time to pitch. And it, you know what? We really want you to call or give online. And we're asking you to tell us what you love about the station.
0: Yeah. So many people are sharing that, and we're reading it out on the air, so we can read out what you love about the station on the air too if you call 207-469-6600.
1: Yeah, and we've got Ben and Armand in the station. Are you guys ready to introduce yourself to our listeners?
2: Sure are.
1: Yeah, your mics are on.
2: I mean, we sure are.
1: Yeah. And how are they sounding through your earphones? Is it all sounding good?
0: I can't. Yes, speak more. Tell us whimsical things about WERU.
1: Tell us your names. Introduce yourself.
2: Yes. So my name is Armand Araman.
3: And my name is Benedict, or Ben Gagliardi.
1: And you're from the Vox Hunters?
2: Yes, indeed. Two-thirds of it.
4: We're missing our cellist and singer, Flannery Brown. We left her back in Providence.
1: She's missing out.
3: Yeah. Your microphone wasn't on.
4: Let me take two. Can I change my identity this time?
1: Yes.
0: Absolutely.
4: I'm Benedict, or Ben Gagliardi.
1: Well, thanks, Ben and Armand, for coming in this morning.
0: Yes,
1: I know you're on a trip here visiting all your main friends, but you traveled from Rhode Island.
2: Yes, not many people leave Rhode Island, so we're the two brave souls.
4: They're probably looking for us. We're due back soon.
1: Yeah, you have a pub sing tomorrow, right? Or no, Monday.
4: Next,
2: second and fourth Monday.
4: Yes.
2: At Flatbread Pizza in Providence, right by Brown University.
1: Can you tell us what a pub sing is?
4: Yeah, we say it's a pub sing, but it's not at a pub, it's at a pizza parlor. And it's more of a conceptual thing in that it's songs with choruses and refrains. It's a social singing event, a community event, not a performance, just everyone gets together, sits around and sings songs that are fun to sing together.
1: That's so fun.
2: It is super fun.
1: Do you have any songs like that you do with them that you would want to share today? Or what songs do you have for us today? It doesn't have to be from the pub sing.
2: Yes, one of them we will do later.
1: Okay.
2: is pub singable, which is also fantastic that we have so many people in this room, because if you're, you know, you're more than welcome to join in on the song, too.
0: Okay.
4: The types of songs that feel wrong not to sing along to.
1: Really?
2: Yeah. Wow. Oh, actually, and this first one totally could work as well.
4: It's true. We've sung this at the pub sing. It's a little bit more call and response, but it's just, you get to sing about fish, and it's just a good time.
2: Yeah, I'm sure y'all know about
1: good
2: fish.
1: Season. Good season for singing about fish, too.
4: Exactly.
2: Yeah, and actually, the festival season is upon us, and the first one that we're playing is the Connecticut Sea Music Festival, which is happening
4: Second weekend of June.
2: I'm pretty sure the day of the 10th is involved in Essex, Connecticut, and it is a free-to-attend festival, and the evening concerts are ticketed.
1: Awesome.
2: Super fun. All throughout the town of Essex, free parking.
1: Wow.
2: That's my favorite part.
1: How welcoming.
2: No, the festival is my favorite part. The free parking is a great plus. I'm just there to park my car.
1: I would just go park.
2: Exactly.
4: The thrill of the
2: music.
4: Parking.
2: I'll just sit in my car for 2 days.
1: Free parking.
2: Yeah.
4: Well, so we could do an English song about fishing that we learned from a big influential member of that community and so many others, John Roberts. Who we learned a lot of songs for. Unfortunately, he passed away just 2 years ago, but his songs live on very, very strongly.
1: So I want to tell our listeners, because they can't see you and won't know who's playing what.
4: What this creature is? This is an Anglo concertina, or squeeze box.
1: Yes.
4: Of some variety. It's a harmonica for your fingers.
1: Awesome.
2: And I am playing a four-string violin. a rare exotic instrument imported from Rhode Island.
1: Awesome.
4: Shall we put it all together?
1: Please.
2: Let's do it.
4: Morning voices.
2: Yeah.

0: Two people
1: can make that much beautiful music.
2: That was awesome.
1: I can't believe you can play your instruments and sing and harmony like that at the same time.
3: It helps to live together.
4: We assume that there's lots of people singing along out there. That's what it's all about.
1: So I'm guessing you spend all your time watching TV.
4: Well, we spend all our time working on a fixer-upper house.
3: Oh, such a fixer-upper. Such plaster.
1: Oh, great. So you have more creative projects than just learning beautiful traditional songs.
3: Oh, yeah.
1: And do you write songs? You write songs, too.
3: Yeah, actually. Yeah. And the that pub singable song that I referenced earlier will be one that I wrote.
1: Oh, amazing.
2: That's awesome.
1: We love songwriters.
3: Yeah.
2: So, I want to give a quick shout out to Stephen in Whitefield because he's a sustaining member and he increased his sustaining membership. So basically he added on to what he will monthly donate to our community radio station. Mm-hmm. And he says, in the hectic times we're in, listening to the coffee house calms and quiets us down. So thank you so much, Stephen.
1: Yeah.
2: And you can also go to 207-469-6600 or weru.org if you're enjoying this. And you guys have another song for us?
3: We do. Well, we have a tune, in fact. So
2: okay.
3: We mentioned, or there maybe it was before Ben's microphone turned on, is that we have a third member in our band, the Vox Hunters, V-O-X with a V. And this is a tune that she wrote. So because she's not here, we will play a tune. And also, maybe we can get everyone to sing the tune as well.
1: Okay.
3: So it is.
4: And that mysterious person is Flannery Brown.
3: Flannery Brown, mm-hmm, of Providence, Rhode Island. And it's a tune that she wrote called Urgency, and it's a tiny tune, and so this is something that we started doing at a lot of folk camps and festivals where we have a Tiny Tunes jam or workshop where we teach tunes that are super short in length and uh-huh, things that are more accessible, especially if you're still trying to wrangle your instrument. And it's open for people who sing as well, so that you can just sing the tune. And we feel that if you can sing the tune, you'll be able to internalize it better.
1: Okay.
3: And then, you know, you can kind of shortcut your way to getting it onto the instrument.
4: Lots of times when you first start playing an instrument, you start with Hot Cross Buns or Mary Had a Little Lamb over and over. Uh-huh. And you can only have so much fun with those songs. So there's a lot of simple tunes out there.
1: So you sing it, but you're not singing lyrics. You're just singing the tune, right?
4: You just make musical sounds from your voice box.
3: Sometimes we'll scream the tune, depending.
1: Because, you know what, one of the distinctions I realize that some people don't make, but musicians tend to make, especially in the trad music scene, is the difference between a song and a tune. Or like a song and a ballad. These are distinctions that a lot of people are unaware of. And so, like, what's a tune? What makes it a tune?
4: For us, we stick to a specific usage of those terms. So tune is a melody. No lyrics.
3: Instrumental.
4: Specifically, yeah.
3: Yeah, mm-hmm. Or without words, I guess.
4: And a song definitely has words.
3: Yeah. Yes. A song you sing, a tune you ting. I guess
1: that's
3: another
1: awesome
3: way to put it.
1: Did you make that up?
3: Hopefully. Maybe.
4: Arma's been wordsmithing a lot this morning. I'm amazed for so early in the morning.
1: Wow, that's not going away. You just broadcasted it, so.
3: A song you sing, a tune you ting. Yeah, so this is a tune that we're going to ting, and
4: I should give the backstory. There's a good segue to this. So we just sang a song about seafood, basically, going to go fishing and hoping for fried fish. Flannery used to be a fishmonger in Rhode Island.
3: Oh, she's a fishmonger no longer. Full of them.
4: And she was at a farmer's market in Newport, a farmer's market at which the nearest bathroom was far away, and she was the only one at her table. So towards the end of the market, she really had to go visit the facilities. So she was packing up, and in the urgency of getting there, she came up with this tune, which is now called Urgency.
3: Awesome. And you'll know when to scream the tune.
4: Yeah.
3: To ting along.
4: If you're listening out there with your fiddle, get it ready to fid.
3: Yeah, and actually, anyone at home, feel free to sing along as well, and then maybe you can learn it, and then we can jam on it when you see us.
4: Yeah.
3: It'd be a cool way to survey and see who picked it up on air. in the key of D for people who are playing along at home. There you go.

0: Urgency.
1: Wow. What a fun sense of urgency.
0: Yeah, I know. Yeah. The happiest I need a pee song.
1: So sweet. I love it.
2: And, you know, we stopped after some number of times through, but those are the types of tunes you could just keep playing until you...
0: and so you need to
2: ad nauseum, yeah.
0: Yeah. Yeah, and what's nice about playing or leading these kinds of workshops is that sometimes you'll have, or a lot of tune learning workshops, it'll take about an hour to learn all or most of one tune. But here, you can, like, we tend to go through like 5 tunes or 6 tunes in an hour.
1: Wow.
0: And it makes it just like really accessible and a lot of fun.
1: And by here, you mean?
0: There and everywhere.
1: Yeah.
0: And actually, yeah. I think maybe, did we do it at Acadia Trad last year?
2: I'm not sure.
0: Oh, well, I've mentioned it anyway, and it's coming up. And we're not teaching there, but we've taught there the past 2 years, Acadia Trad in Acadia, Maine. Mm-hmm. And that's happening.
1: In Bar Harbor, yeah.
0: Yeah, Bar Harbor. It's like the last full week of August, isn't it?
2: June, sorry.
3: Yeah. There we go.
1: It's usually the third week of June.
0: Yeah.
2: And wonderful week, yeah.
0: Yeah, highly recommend. I don't know if registration's still open, but they do have the evening concerts, and highly recommend going to check out all the music there. It's an amazing camp and community, and it's one of my favorite places. And I think that's how, Matt, we ended up meeting through that.
4: I was your star pupil in community singing.
0: That's right, yeah. Yeah.
1: So Matt just said he was their star pupil in community singing. And Matt was there, and WERU is a proud media sponsor of the Acadia Trad Fest.
0: Yeah.
1: Yeah.
3: And I'm going to use that as a great way to segue, because who supports WERU? Our listeners do. So here's a shout out to Kathy from Sangerville. So she says, it's a lot of fun listening. And I can't remember if we gave a shout out to Judith in Bar Harbor. She says she really appreciates the musical taste of Charlie and Kristen. So even... thank you so much for Judith and Kathy as well.
1: Yeah, and that was all you, Charlie, picking out the songs today. I can't take any credit.
3: So are we doing one more, or are we...
1: do we have a short feature?
3: We do have a short feature. Yes. Okay, we're going to get to the word on Main Street and see if we can't coax these guys to hang out a little bit more.
0: I won't be too hard.
3: Okay.
1: They're captive.
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6: What's the word on Main Street? I'm glad you asked. Sarah Pepworth here with a look ahead at the week's offerings in the visual and literary arts. So many interesting things are happening this week. The Dining Room will be at the Samuel Wagner Middle School in Winterport this weekend and next. The Dining Room is a mosaic of 18 interrelated scenes where 7 actors play more than 50 roles to paint a portrait of upper middle class WASP life. It's set in the heart of a family home. The theatrical experience explores tradition, change, intimate human connection through clever, overlapping vignettes. The actors for The Dining Room will include Ed Russell, Blaine Shaw, Ralph Chapman, Susan Harris Hall, and Riley Griffith. For more information on this play, showing this weekend and next, go to winterportopenstage.net. Need an excuse to get out and about this weekend? It's the 14th annual Maine Pottery Tour. You can get the full map and info at mainepotterytour.org, but 3 Brooklyn Potteries are participating in the statewide tour. 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Colloquy Down East is concluding its 2025-26 season with two excursions into beloved books. You can check them out and register at colloquydowneast.org. So beginning this week, writers Ann Manson and Ellen Borum will lead discussion of Big Ideas in Books for Young Readers. There's a focus on middle grade novels written for kids roughly 9 to 14. Participants will examine how authors cloak big ideas in deceptively simple plots and characterization, with tips for aspiring writers if the group desires. Another colloquy, Down the Mississippi with the Adventures of Huckleberry Finn, led by Nan Daw, an associate professor of literature at Johns Hopkins, begins in early June. Among the topics for this colloquy will be author Mark Twain's singular achievement in the art of finding escape velocity from broken families and broken systems. Again, you can find out more and register at colloquydowneast.org. Another theater option, On Island, is a joint production between Opera House Arts and the Reach Performing Arts Center. The play is directed by John Lincoln and performed on the Opera House stage in Stonington Friday, May 8th and Saturday, May 9th. Written by novelist and screenwriter Susan Minot. Right there on Susan's website is how to pronounce her last name. That is so helpful in radio. Susan's a thoughtful and also award-winning novelist, short story writer, poet, playwright, and screenwriter. On Island is set on a beautiful summer day on an island in Maine. We will have these again, I promise. The play is a celebration of the uniqueness of island living. It's a story about a working boatyard, summer picnics, families, friends, loves lost, and loves found. Go to operahousearts.org to get tickets to the play. It's happening May 7th and May 8th in Stonington. Didn't budget for a vacation this year? Photojournalist Robin Bowman has us covered. Her show, Sitting in the Mud, a year-long walkabout in East Africa, is up at the Blue Hill Public Library. Okay, Sitting in the Mud maybe doesn't sound like a vacation, although it is mud season. We're invited to the reception happening May 8th, 4 to 6 p.m. You can go to bhpl.net for details on Robin's show, Sitting in the Mud, the year-long walkabout she had in East Africa. Happy birthday, WERU. 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This has been Sarah Pebworth with What's the Word on Main Street? 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
3: All right, so we're gosh, we got like less than 20 minutes left in our coffee house. 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Do a one-time pledge and have your donation match dollar per dollar as we come in towards the end of the coffee house. And our guests are still here, so... Yeah, why are you guys here? I mean, you know, you could be anywhere, but you're here. Tell us about why you're here.
1: Yeah, and introduce yourselves in case we have any new listeners.
2: Right. Well, that over there is Armand Ehrman.
0: That I am. Okay. And that over there, is Benedict Gagliardi.
2: That's true.
0: And we are two-thirds of the Vox Centers.
3: Okay.
0: Don't call the studio line.
1: And but do call 469-6600.
3: Yes, thank you.
2: And we hail from the great state of Rhode Island, where we have a nice social music community down there, singing songs and playing tunes. And for a long, long time, we've been well aware of the mythologically incredible community that's up here. And we wanted to make sure that it was real and not just fantasy, and it turns out it's both.
1: Really? What did you find up here?
2: Yeah. Oh, we found
0: lots of antiques. We do have a fixer-upper of our house. And so
2: we found wonderful classes at the Bagatoos Music Library in Blue Hill.
1: Right.
0: And
1: Belfast.
2: We're freshly recovered from an incredible contra dance last night in Belfast.
3: Mm-hmm. Oh, nice.
1: Yeah.
0: Seeing just all the friends at all the places. It's great that we didn't have to schedule too many things with individual people. We just show up to a place, and all our friends are there.
2: And now we're aware of the amazing direct line from direct cultural line between Sweden and Belfast of the Swedish music presence here. We went to what's it called?
1: The Spellman's Lodge.
2: There we go. Yeah. The word I didn't fathom a guess at how to pronounce.
1: Yeah.
2: So yeah. We feel nourished, yeah.
0: Yes, and now that we've confirmed that Belfast is real, at the top of the fictional list is Sweden.
1: Okay.
0: So now we have to go there to make sure that it's real.
1: And you found out Blue Hill is real, too. And you sort of got, like, just, like, dove into Blue Hill, and you didn't even know about it, right?
0: Yeah, it's been fantastic. What a wonderful resource the library is.
2: Yeah, the Bagatoos Library. We haunted the stacks on Thursday morning in the rain, and we found some treasures that we had never come across of Rhode Island music and Filipino music. And
0: big thanks to Bennett Kinesny for helping us find and navigate through the 100,000 or so cells on that spreadsheet.
1: Mm-hmm. Wow.
3: Awesome.
1: Amazing.
3: So I think we have time for one more song, but I'm going to give a quick shout out to Eliza and Sid from Appleton, who have graciously given an additional gift, and they did it by calling 207-469-6600, or perhaps they went to weru.org or on the smartphone app. So one more song. You want to introduce what you're going to play for us?
0: Yeah.
2: I just wanted to say really quick, it's also quite an honor to be here. This place itself is legendary to us. And
1: thank you.
2: It feels like this radio station is the most true and legitimate type of social media. I'm a big Judge John Hodgman fan, so I've heard of the solar-powered studio here for so long. It's so incredible to stand here.
1: Wow, and WERU celebrated its 38th birthday yesterday.
2: Oh, my God.
0: Happy birthday.
1: Happy birthday.
0: Yeah,
1: it started in a hen house in Blue Hill.
3: Yes.
0: Oh, my God. So. Yeah, you're out of the nest.
3: Right.
0: And I also just celebrated my 38th birthday.
1: You did?
0: All right. Yes, us on the radio. Serenity. We're the same age.
1: That's amazing.
0: Is the radio station also an Aries?
1: If it was yesterday, is it an Aries?
0: Oh, I think it's on the line.
3: Okay.
1: Oh, okay.
3: Yeah.
1: It's
0: but
1: on the cusp.
0: Anyway. Yeah. So, earlier you alluded to us running Pub Sings, and so... this next song is one that I wrote. And so as far as Pub Sings go, if you're in the Providence area, second and fourth Mondays in, as I said, Providence, Rhode Island, right by Brown University at Flatbread Pizza. So not a pub, although it does serve beer, definitely has pizza. Second and fourth Mondays, 6:30 to 9. We do lots of songs non-performative. It's open for everyone, and sea shanties are welcome, gospel songs, protest songs especially, English drinking songs, Irish songs. And we also have a Facebook group page if you look up Rhode Island Pub Sings, and if you go to the Vox Hunters, V-O-X, thevoxhunters.com, on the contacts page, there's a sign up for the Pub Sing mailing list. So you can make sure that it's actually happening.
2: And you can also see the number of festivals and camps that we'll be at this summer.
1: Yes. That's something great to do if you're on a trip to Rhode Island. Check out some local scene like that.
0: Yes. And the calamari. Anyway, so here's a song that I wrote. It's a new protest song, you know, because there's always a call for that. With all the crap that's happening, especially in Minneapolis and elsewhere, everywhere. So this was a song that I wrote in response to that. So this is called Gonna Make a Big Noise, because I felt like I needed a song that had more actionable, invigorating things.
2: You needed something so you weren't silent anymore.
0: And so anyone here is welcome to sing along and on air. So here's the kind of chorus. Oh.

0: Thank you.
1: Wow, that's beautiful.
2: Yeah.
0: Thank you so much. Unsolicited inspiration.
1: Yeah, I felt that.
2: Yeah, that was awesome. And yeah, thank you guys for taking the time out to be here and help us kick off our membership drive and just share your presence and your music.
0: Yeah. It's thanks so much back for having us.
3: Awesome.
0: Thanks so much for the
3: Matt, thanks coffee. For twisting us on our arm and to bringing us here.
1: Yeah, and before we say goodbye to you, just for the people who might have just turned their radio on, will you introduce yourselves one more time and tell us about the festival you'll be at?
0: Yes. So, I am Armand Araman.
3: And I am Benedict Gagliardi. And we're missing our third bandmate, Flannery Brown.
0: Yes, so we are two-thirds of the Vox Hunters. Vox with a V.
3: And we'll be at a bunch of festivals upcoming this summer and weekend. So Armand will be at the Ukulele Week at Ashokan in Olive Bridge, New York, May 22nd to 25th. Mm-hmm. We will be at the Connecticut Sea Music Festival in Essex, Connecticut, June 12th to the 15th. We'll be at the Old Songs Festival in Altamont, New York, a wonderful weekend festival, June 26th to 28th. And then
0: Northern Week at Ashokan in July. Oh, my God. Oh, busy.
1: Are you going to have fun?
0: Oh, yeah. It's going to be great. The 17th through the 25th-ish in July, that's Northern Week. And then at Pinewoods in Plymouth, Massachusetts.
3: We'll be there twice this year.
0: Yes, C session from the 13th through the 17th, and then a few days off, and then back to Pinewoods for TradMat at the end of August.
1: Are they all teaching festivals? Some of them just performances? What's that like?
0: Old Songs is the performing festival, and then all the other ones are camps.
1: Great. Well, thanks awesome. So much.
3: Thank you so much for having us.
0: It
3: was quite a pleasure. Thank you.
1: Yeah, right. Absolutely. And thank you to the listeners who are listening to WERU and calling us this morning to support our membership drive. 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
1: Sure.
2: Here real quick, Kristen, and give a shout out to everybody who has taken the time to support their community radio station. So I want to say thank you to Joseph in Northport, Eliza in Sid in Appleton, Judith in Bar Harbor, Kathy from Sangerville, and Stephen from Whitefield. And I know you've got a bunch over there, too.
1: Yeah, thanks, Pamela from Putnam Valley, New York. And thank you, Gordy from Camden. Shoshana in Portland. Annie and Nancy, thank you. Georgianne, our first caller from Mattituck, New York. Thanks, Diane from Lakeview, Connecticut. And Brent, thanks, Brent from Bar Harbor. Carmen from Mount Desert. And thank you, Sarah in Belfast. We're so glad that you called while we were here.
2: Yes, absolutely.
1: And while we had a matching pledge.
2: Matching pledge, yes. So your dollar was matched and doubled during that time. So how awesome. So we're going to get ready for Eddie and Matt are going to be coming up here with soundings in a few moments. So we're going to take it out with an instrumental from Jerry Douglas as we kind of get the studio ready for Eddie and Matt. So,
1: and that's 207-469-6600. If you want to give, you still can.
2: You sure can.
1: Thanks, all.

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3: 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That's you. Volunteer powered. That's all of the folks here at the microphone. A voice of many voices. And it is time for, what time is it? What show's on now, Eddie? All right. Now I got a microphone on you, Eddie. No, I don't. Now I do. Okay. How you doing this morning?
4: All right. Now I'm finally settled in, Matt.
3: We have all this, like, just so you know, folks, in between shows, there's a little dance that happens. But when there's live music, as we just had with Armand and Benedict, the dance is like a contra dance in the studio. It's crazy. So we're all set. Now, Eddie, are you feeling good?
4: Yeah, and I loved the live music.
3: Oh, yeah.
4: I hope the listeners did as well.
3: Yes. So, all right, you talk first, and I'll talk. Then we'll play music. Play music. You know, that's how it works.
4: 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I'm Eddie, your host for Soundings. And today is a very special edition because this is the first day of the Spring Pledge Drive. As I've done for years now, I'm doing today's show with my co-host, Matt Murphy, who will tell you about the Pledge Drive and explain how we program this edition of Soundings. And with that, I'll hand it over to Matt.
3: Why, thank you, Eddie. All right, so the way this works, if you're just tuning in now, and if you did and you missed the Saturday morning coffee house this morning with Charlie and Kristen and the Vox Hunters, two-thirds of the Vox Hunters, go to WERU.org and find them in the schedule, and you can listen to the recording of that show. But now it's Soundings, and the way this works is you call in at 207-469-6600 or go online to WERU.org, and you make a donation to the station, and you keep all this great stuff for the community going strong. And so we're going to give that number a bunch of times during the show. But the main thing is to enjoy the music, feel the community, and please make a donation. So, hey, so Eddie, traditionally you go first with the music. So why don't we? What do you got to say for yourself?
4: Before we do it, I usually do a pitch at the
3: beginning
4: of the show, so we don't spend a lot of time during the show breaking for pitches. So I like to do this first larger one, and then then it's just about the music.
3: Have at it.
4: Okay, so here's the pitch, folks, and it's pretty straightforward. If Soundings is a show that you look forward to week in and week out, if Soundings is an important part of your Saturday morning routine, if you dig the kooky selection of music from Chopin to Coltrane to The Clash, if you enjoy the special themes like Fire and Passion from last week's show, or the special artist profiles like Sarah McLachlan from 2 weeks ago, if you appreciate the commentary between the sets, if you're moved by some of the personal stories, have you ever heard a song on Soundings and thought to yourself, I haven't heard that song in 25 years. I love that song. And you're wondering, how can I possibly show my appreciation? Well, wonder no more. 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Okay, on to the music. I'm gonna buck the conventional wisdom of pledge shows that says open with a catchy or familiar upbeat song, a song that will get you rushing to your phones. But that's not why you listen to Soundings. You listen for the unexpected. So I'm going to open today's show with a tender folk song. I came of age in the 1960s, and I was exposed to a lot of folk singers. Bob Dylan, Phil Oakes, Joni Mitchell, Tom Rush, Peter, Paul, and Mary, Laura Nero, Simon and Garfunkel, Odetta, Leonard Cohen, icons, all of them. But of all the folk singers of that era, there's one that remains my absolute favorite. And who is this folk singer who I'm so enthralled by? His name is Tim Buckley. Buckley is not only a gifted songwriter, but he could break your heart into a thousand pieces with just the sound of his voice. This song is off his 1967 LP, Goodbye and Hello, and it's called Once I Was. I say, for the next 3 minutes and 23 seconds, allow your heart to be broken. And then, put it back together with a pledge at 469-6600 or go online at WERU.org. By doing so, you will ensure that this one-of-a-kind music has a place to call home here on WERU.

0: Well, Eddie, what a great choice.
1: Yeah.
0: Oh, my God. That's beautiful folk music. I think that's like the epitome of a beautiful folk song.
1: Yeah. And I wish we played more Tim Buckley on the air. I play him on my show, but I'd love to hear him more often on WERU.
0: All right. Well, we'll start. We have a Dylan show Fridays at 9, Highway 61 with Dr. Four. An hour all. Let's do an hour all of
1: Tim Buckley.
0: Tim Buckley. So, yeah, we could have a show. Somebody could do a show that every month or week, it's an hour of somebody who's amazing.
1: It's great.
0: Yeah. Well, in any case. So the number, 207-469-6600. That's the number to call to make your donation. We've got a whole bunch of people to thank for. Connie and Bill were on the phones during the Saturday morning coffee house. So thanks so much to Connie and Bill for volunteering, coming in early this morning to volunteer. We had Charlie and Kristen in the studio. Charlie at the controls and Kristen, saying a few really good words. And then we had the Vox Hunters, Armin and Benedict Gagliardi, and they're heading on their way back to Rhode Island now. And now on soundings, we got Pat out there, we got Maureen out there, we got Pepin out there, we got Maggie out there, we got Willie out there. So they are all ready for you. And the number, 207-469-6600. And we do want to thank Leslie in Blue Hill. Leslie says, keep up the good work. Oh, well, thank you. And you too, Leslie. Thank you for doing your part.
1: Thanks, Leslie.
0: Yes, absolutely. All right, so it's my turn. Oh, we just got the thumbs up from Pat. Folks, there is a matching challenge, matching donation put out there. So everyone, including Leslie, who just called, will have their donations matched dollar for dollar.
1: I don't think there's any reason not to call.
0: No, there isn't. And our phone in the studio is ringing. That's... Well, actually, it is making a sound. It's not supposed to do that. It's just supposed to be the strobe light. But let me push a button. There we go. If you're calling the studio and you want to make a donation, please call 469-6600, and that'll get you to one of the phone people. All right. So my turn. So I had a playlist. I had a sticky note with everyone I was going to play, like, early in the week. And I, brag to Eddie, yeah, I'm already. And then it changed over the last 48 hours for a political reason, having to do with immigrants and then also having to do with seeing the John Prine movie, You've Got Gold. Actually, that was last weekend, but it sunk in. Last night, Maureen and I had the great fun of going to the Waldo Theater in Waldoboro to see Dar Williams. Ooh. And as anyone who listens to Soundings and has heard me on as guest with Eddie, I'm a big Dar Williams fanboy, going back to when I, in the 90s, when I first, I didn't know who she was, but saw her at the Left Bank Cafe in Blue Hill, opening for someone great, I'm sure.
1: What a memory.
0: But I remember Dar Williams.
1: Yeah, and that's great.
0: So it was a great, great show. And I might even play a little Dar in a bit, but not now. The opening artist was someone that I hadn't heard of before, but we were just blown away. So we're going to start with one of theirs. This is Spencer LaJoy. Soulful voice, great lyrics, from Spencer's website, they say, Spencer LaJoy makes queer indie folk music for everyone.

0: everyone. And being in the audience, I can definitely attest to that. Wonderful. So we're going to play one that is a... it's kind of, I guess it's a prayer. It's called Plowshare Prayer. And we were just, it was their last one before the break when Dar came on. And it was just, listen to this one closely and check out Spencer LaJoy on line. We want to thank, let's see, Bruce and Janet in Swanville. Let's see, well, I can't read the writing, so we're going to have to do a little research on that one. And then Brian and Margaret in Grafton, Maryland, and Somersville, an additional gift. So thanks to Bruce and Janet in Swanville, and Brian and Margaret in Grafton, Maryland, and Somersville. And again, so far, Leslie in Blue Hill. All right, so here's Spencer LaJoy, Plowshare Prayer. And again, that number, 207-469-669. 6600.
1: And all of your donations are being matched.
0: Thank you.

0: sorts.
1: That is one gorgeous song, Matt, and what writing. I was trying to imagine, assuming that she wrote the lyrics first, I was trying to imagine if she thought about how the music was going to be underneath it, but it's really an incredibly written song, especially the musical part.
2: Yeah, they're a Kerrville Folk Festival songwriting winner from a couple of years ago, Spencer LaJoy. And talk about a song that's for everyone. The lyrics, that was the last one that Spencer did, and that's standing ovation material, and people were on their feet before the last note had stopped ringing. Yeah. It was amazing. So wonderful.
1: I'm jealous. I wish I was there.
2: Yes. Well, you just got to hear that, and you can hear more, and you can always hear great stuff on WERU 207-469-6600. Some more folks to thank. Eddie.
1: Go ahead.
2: Ned from Bar Harbor. Deep appreciation for Eddie and Matt. Thank you.
1: Thank you, Ned.
2: That's wonderful, Ned. Thank you. Thank you. Back at you. Allison in Monroe. And Allison says, thank you, Matt and Eddie. I look forward to Soundings every Saturday. Thank you, WERU, for uplifting our community with music and personality. Oh, thanks, Allison.
1: Well said.
2: Well said. And then earlier we heard from Bruce and Janet in Swanville. And I went out and talked with the phone volunteer who wrote this. And Bruce says he first played live at the Chicken Coop, and best radio he has access to for many, many years. So, Bruce, thanks for being at the Hen House way, way, way back at the beginning.
1: How great is that?
2: And he loves Soundings.
1: Okay.
2: So,
1: thank you. Is that Bruce?
2: That's Bruce.
1: Bruce, thank you.
2: Thank you, Bruce. All right, so whose turn is it? It's your turn.
1: Yeah, and we're going to change it up.
2: We
1: played two really mellow songs.
2: Yeah, and heartfelt mellow. So where are we going now?
1: As is the case with Soundings, we always change it up. Okay, anyone who's a regular listener to Soundings knows what a fanboy I am of the American rock band Bodines. I first came under their spell in the mid-80s, with the release of their first album called Love and Hope and Sex and Dreams. Their sound was so fresh and so different from other rock bands of that time. And I'd make a point to see the Bodines live every time they played in the area. And this might be my favorite song of theirs. It's called Idaho. And if you like what you're hearing and want to hear more of it, then call right now, not tomorrow, not next week, but right now at 469-6600 or go online at weru.org and just know that all of your pledges will be matched. So do you have a reason to not call?
2: I can't think of one.
1: This is the Bodines with Idaho.

0: What an excellent band, Eddie.
1: Did you ever see them?
0: No, I never saw the Bodines. I mean, I've been aware of them, but I never got to see them.
1: Yeah, they're great.
0: Yeah.
1: Obviously, I love them. But, yeah, their very first album, Love and Hope and Sex and Dreams, which the title itself
0: that's
1: is
0: all good stuff.
1: that's worth it right there. But it's always so fresh. I'm always so thankful when I hear a band that I can say, they don't sound like anybody else.
0: Yeah.
1: They have their own specific sound, and that's great. And they're one of those bands.
0: Yep. 207-469-6600. 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Because 80% of WERU's annual funding comes from you, our listeners. It used to be lower when we had Corporation for Public Broadcasting money, but we all know that some of the powers in Washington didn't like it, so it's gone. But you, our listeners, stepped up last year and made it happen and continue to do that now. So thank you. Hey, so I mentioned before I saw Dara Williams last night?
1: Yes, you did.
0: Yeah, we went down to Waldo Theater, and she was great. Great music and great. It's not even banter. It's more like a wry wit delivered with impeccable timing and gentleness and love. And
1: now that's a review.
0: Yeah. No, absolutely. And so Dara did some new stuff and a few old ones, and then the encore. There was standing ovation, of course, and there were audience was all ages. I was really surprised to see some young people in the audience, but maybe Spencer had something to do with that. But Dar is very connected with all ages, and so in any case, came out, and the encore was this one that I'm going to play now, As Cool As I Am. 207-469-6600. Dar was accompanied by a great cello player and a great piano player who sang harmonies, so it was just wonderful. So here we go.
1: Get your pledges matched, folks. We still have about a half hour for you to be able to do that.
0: All right. Thanks, everyone.

0: That got me to thinking just now when I heard that song, which is a terrific song, is we tend to focus on the people who, quote, make it, and they become part of the dialogue. But how many people who are just as good, who weren't in the right place at the right time? And I think so much of it has to do with that. And Dar Williams would fall into that category. I think she would have been right up there with the other female vocalists of the 70s and 80s. And even so, she's still very popular, but not in a national sense.
1: Yeah, well, I don't know. She hit in the 90s, and I don't know. I mean, well, any case, I'm biased because, you know, I've got one of those T-shirts that says Dar Williams rules the world and stuff like that.
0: But,
1: so,
0: you know, when we're talking about the Carly Simons Lee Jones and those people, you know, those are household names.
1: I try to restrict myself to the folk world.
0: And you're wise to do that.
1: 207-469-6600. Get your donation matched dollar for dollar right now. We've got about 25 minutes left in the program before we have some great kids and family program coming up at 11 o'clock and then Reggae Reprieve at noon. So, Eddie, you're up.
0: All right. I'm no expert on country music. Far from it. But I can say that I really dig country music. And the reason is simple. Country music always seems to tell the truth. And they keep it simple. No fancy pants language. Songs like Hank Williams, Your Cheatin' Heart. Patsy Cline, I Fall to Pieces. Glenn Campbell, Wichita Lineman. Emmylou Harris, Poncho and Lefty. Johnny Cash, Ring of Fire. All songs that tell the truth in a simple, entertaining manner. And so it is with this next song by Roseanne Cash. It's called 7 Year Ache. There are two lines in this song that I especially love. Quote, the boys say, when's he gonna give us some room? And the girls say, God, I hope he comes back soon. Is truth important to you? And if it is a big reason why you listen to WERU, if so, please make a pledge right now at 469-6600 or go online at weru.org. This is Roseanne Cash with 7 Year Ache.

0: Well, that, Eddie, is some real, that's a real country music star, you know, both, you know, lineage and just amazing talent of her very own. Again, another. Oh, sorry, Eddie. There we go.
1: Again, another gifted songwriter.
0: Yes, absolutely. Unbelievable. Hey, so we're going to hear from another gifted.
1: Do you have someone to thank, Matt?
0: Yes. Oh, thanks, Eddie. Mary from St. George, an additional gift, MASH, dollar for dollar. Thanks so much, Mary. And we really appreciate you calling in, 207-469-6600. Makes a big difference. And thanks to the person, the big Soundings fan out there who's matching. We really appreciate that.
1: I'm glad you mentioned that.
0: Yes, absolutely. And thanks to Pat and Maureen, our phone volunteers this morning, and Maggie and Willie, our staff people here at the station, and Pepin as well. So thanks to everyone, and thanks to you. So, all right, I mentioned, you know, my playlist changed in the last 48 hours or so. I won't get into it, but at the Supreme Court, there's some things about immigrants going on right now. You can go look it up if you're not already aware. You know, go to, you know, go to the internet or go to our website and click on Democracy Now. That's where you can get some really good stuff. And so we're going to hear a song that I like to pull out every now and then when I, you know, I don't know if you, my ancestors were immigrants, you know, from Ireland.
1: Who's weren't?
0: Isn't that wild? So, yeah, I mean, wow. Susan in Lincolnville, membership renewal, enjoys Soundings. Thank you very much, Susan.
1: Thanks, Susan.
0: Match dollar for dollar. So, all right, so this one's going out to, you know, all the immigrants. All right? This is Steve Earle with City of Immigrants, 207-469-6600. And thank you.

0: while that song was playing, I asked Matt when it was written, and it was written at least 10 years ago. It was written before our current immigration situation. So it just goes to show that really great songs transcend time.
1: Yeah, yeah.
0: They simply do.
1: Steve Earle, one of those crazy progressives from Texas, you know, and, you know, he's great. He's great. And you know who else is great? Richard and Diana from Winterport, who called in an additional gift and got it matched dollar for dollar. Thank you, Richard. Thank you, Diana. We so appreciate your support.
0: Yep. And again, your pledges are being doubled.
1: So, doubled, yes.
0: And we've got about 12 minutes left.
1: Yeah. So let's. It's your turn. What's going
0: to
1: happen?
0: First of all, I want to apologize to the listeners out there. I have really bad allergies, and it affects my eyes more than my nose. So. And you know, I read copy, and today I'm reading copy through a fishbowl.
1: His eyes are so bad. He walked through the studio door today, and I was sitting here, and he said, "Oh, my God, Matt Damon's here." And I knew it was going to be a rough ride.
0: Yeah, so apologies if I seem a little disjointed and not my usual perky self while I'm reading. But, again, if you're reading through a fishbowl, you know, whenever a fish passes by, it throws you off. All right. So... let's see. So far today, I've played folk music, rock music, and country music. What I haven't played is Hawaiian music.
1: I was wondering when you were going to get to that.
0: Actually, it's not really Hawaiian music, but rather American music performed by a Hawaiian singer named Kama Kawiwole.
1: Oh, Israel.
0: Yes. And he's accompanied by only a ukulele. But before you rush to judgment, give it about 10 seconds or 30 seconds and see if you're not totally beguiled by this version of a true American classic. And once it's over, ask yourself this. Where else am I going to get this kind of music but on WERU? And if your answer is nowhere, don't you think it's high time to make a pledge at 1-800-6600 or WERU.org? I say prepare to be beguiled and then motivated to pledge.
1: 207-469-6600. Thank you.
0: And get your pledge doubled.
1: Get your pledge doubled.
2: Okay, this one's for Gabby.

0: Well, that was beautiful. That is beautiful. That whenever I hear that, I mean, it's amazing. Just to, you know, Israel is as he is his stage name, I guess, was an amazing performer, and that's just I don't know. It's one of those ones that you always remember. Like you stop in your tracks when you hear that one.
1: I think every therapist should have that playing in the office before and after the patient leaves.
0: Oh, cool.
1: And no way to feel bad after you hear that song.
0: No. And, yes. So, all right, we've got a bunch of people to thank. Edie from Deer Isle called in a donation, an additional gift here on Soundings. And Edie says that she loves every program, including Soundings, and loves what we're playing today, and also really liked the announcement about the membership drive coming about Beltane and the Druids, which I agree. I agree.
1: Great.
0: Top shelf stuff. And, okay, so also, Chris in Stillwater, an additional gift. Thank you, Chris. And Nathan, Blandford, Mass., online gift. Thank you, Nathan, WERU.org. Thank you. And Dan in Lincolnville. Dan, an additional gift. Thanks, Dan. Always enjoy Soundings. Soundings is the soundtrack to my Saturday mornings. Always enjoy Eddie and Matt's witty banter we have. Oh, my God.
1: What a nice thing to hear.
0: I didn't know that.
1: Thank you.
0: I just thought it was us blabbing. And some more. Thank you, Maggie. David, Seal Cove, an online gift. Thumbs up. That's right to the point. Thumbs up.
1: Yep.
0: That's not an emoji. That's a real hand. Okay? And then we also want to thank Richard and Diana in Winterport, Susan in Lincolnville, Mary in St. George, Bruce and Janet in Swanville, Allison in Monroe, Ned in Bar Harbor, Leslie in Blue Hill, and Brian and Margaret in Solmesville and Crofton, Maryland. So thank you, folks.
1: Thanks to all of you. It's so appreciated.
0: Yes, absolutely. We have so much fun doing this show. It's like, for me, it's a chance to just like really cut loose with Eddie. So it's a lot of fun. Eddie, thank you so much.
1: My pleasure, Matt. Let's do it again.
0: All right. So what song can you think of that would follow, is doing Over the Rainbow?
1: Oh, you put me on the spot.
0: I've got the perfect one. It's the most notable rock band ever to come out of Rhode Island. So here we go with the Talking Heads. Thanks, everyone.

And this one goes out to the Vox Hunters. Armand and Benedict, who were on the coffeehouse this morning from Rhode Island.

0: All right, a couple more people to thank real quick here. Katie in Northeast Harbor, she just loves Soundings. And Ruth in Cherryfield, and loves Eddie's show. Thank you, Ruth. We love your show, too. 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

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And this is me, your host, Scott Cannon. 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Yes, you can. Or you know what you can do if you really want? And sometimes I just really have to. Yeah, you can mail stuff. Sure. To WERU, P.O. Box 170, East Orland, Maine, 04431. But just don't do what I do. I forget to sign the check. Okay. Hey, hi, it's me. It's still me. And this is still the WERU Family Radio Hour. And today's show on this day is about words, and it's funny. I've done this show for a little over 12 years, a little over 200 episodes, and sometimes I just hear songs in my head, and I have to go find them. For instance, I'll say a word, or I'll hear somebody say a word. It could be anywhere, and all of a sudden, a song creeps into my head, and it's a song from the show. I can't figure out where did that come from? It comes from this show. And that's what ERU does. It creeps in your head and it stays there. And it's a good way. Yep. For instance, sometimes when I hear the word or somebody says the word baby, this is what my head does.

Bobby McFerrin from Medicine Man, tune called Baby. Wait a minute, something else is coming through. Hold on.

You see, that was another one. That was Baby Mine by Carolyn Brown. And that is from an album that I've had for a long time. I forgot about it. It's called Oh, Mickey, Where Art Thou? Tunes from Disney records and Disney shows. Oh no. Wait a minute. Let me look out the window. It's happening. I knew. Once people started to hear this, that my head was doing this, the cars are lining up out on the road in front of the station, and they're all, what? They're bringing me pieces of paper? But, oh, wow. They're giving me words and see if my head still works. Oh, that's pretty cool. All right. All right, let's try something. Someone just came, what? Say that again. Red. They just wrote down red, the word red. Okay, women red. Okay, yep. Got it. Here's two tunes. And it's not off the top of my head, as you might say. It's coming from in between my ears, and I'm not wearing earbuds of any kind. It's just these. Oh, okay, here's one. When the Red Robin Comes Bumming Along by Carmen McRae from Jazz for Kids CD. Sing, clap, wiggle, and shake. And then this one. Yep. If Red Tastes Like Strawberry from KB Worley. From an album called Greetings from Cloud Nine. Okay. Oh, geez. Now there's a traffic thing out there. Oh, my gosh. Okay. Bye.

Oh, might as well do this between the two reds. 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And this is a special day. Well, you know, okay, between the two reds, I should probably remind you that you're listening to the WERU Spring Membership Drive, which starts today, Saturday, May 2nd, goes all week through next Saturday, May 9th. And did you know what yesterday was, by the way? If you didn't, May 1st, it was WERU's 38th birthday, same as me. Wow, that's pretty great. How do you donate and keep people like me, if that's what you want, on the air? Well, go to weru.org and press the little red heart, credit card, debit card, on your mobile app. And again, you can be a sustaining member. We always want new members. And you can change how you sustain. You can do that too. You can call 207-469-6600. And you can mail. Yes, you can. Or you can you drop it off? Can you leave it on the street? No, I don't think you, because there's too many cars out there. But hey, Spring Drive, we need you, right? Okay, back to red number two, if red tastes like strawberry. Thank you.

0: Okay, well, it looks like everybody's getting the idea now about what the show is about. The show is about words, but it's getting a little bit out of hand because I'm getting all these pieces of paper. In fact, now I'm... Because it's the family radio hour, I can see now there's there's children in bus trips outside. They're like buses everywhere, and they're bringing me pieces of paper, and they're putting more than one word on it. For instance, okay, here's one that says, alto sax, contra dance, and a handle on a water pitcher? It all came to me. Hold on. Okay, alto sax. I got a little thing about an alto sax. Oh, I've got a song called Contra Dance by Chloe Isis. And Handel. Oh, yep. We'll end with a short minuet from Handel's Water Music. All those years are finally paying off.
1: Let's hear an alto saxophone.

Jazz saxophonists tend to produce a wide variety of tone qualities on their instruments. What you just heard was the particular sound preferred by our saxophonist. Listen to records by Charlie Parker and Paul Desmond. When you hear them, you'll find that their sounds are drastically different from each other. You might be familiar with Dave Sanborn or Phil Woods. These men also play alto saxophone, and their tones differ from each other. Remember that tone color is a very important element in a jazz musician's attempt to create a highly personal style.

Okay, now, what was that? Oof, somebody just, really? Someone just sent a paper airplane in through the window with one word, and the word was mumbled, and then a little note saying, "Please speak up clearly, you're mumbling." Really?

Do do do do do do do do do do do do do do do do do do do do do do do do do do do do do do do do do do do do do do do do do do do do do do do do do do do do do do do do do do do do do do do do do do do do do do do do do do do do do do do do do do do do do do do do do do do do do do do do do do do do do do do do do do do do do do do do do do do do do do do do do do do do do do do do do do do do do do do do do do do do do do do do do do do do do do do do do do do do do do do do do do do do do do do do do do do do do do do do do do do do do do do do do do do do do do do do do do do do do do do do do do do do do do do do do do do do do do do do do do do do do do do do do do do do do do do do do do do do do do do do do do do do do do do do do do do do do do do do do do do do do do do do do do do do do do do do do do do do do do do do do do do do do do do do do do do do do do do do do do do do do do do do do do do do do do do do do do do do do do do do do do do do do do do do do do do do do do do do do do do do do do do do do do do do do do do do do do do do do do do do do do do do do do do do do do do do do do do do do

Okay, so you think I might mumble? Well, that was mumbling. That was a tune called Mumbles. Of course, by Clark Terry and the Oscar Peterson Trio from this great album you always hear from me. It's called Jazz for Kids. Sing, clap, wiggle, and shake. 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And this is the first morning to start. It runs all the way through next Saturday, May 9th, of the Spring Membership Drive. And you remember what I told you. What was yesterday? May 1st was also, among other things, Workers' Day, May Day. But it was WERU's 38th birthday. Pretty cool. But today, how do you donate? How do you keep all this stuff? How do you keep all the words, all the bus trips, all the stuff happening everywhere for you, inside your head, coming from us? 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Remember, support what you believe in. Oops. It feels good to be a part of a community. Even if it's in a bus, it's true. And even if it's little tiny words on little tiny pieces of paper. And you listen differently when you know it's coming from your head. But it's coming from us, too. Yep. And your gift is tax deductible, among other things. So sustaining member, new member. And remember, we lift spirits, we raise awareness, and we teach you new words. Yes, we do.

That was the Hello song by Allegra Levy from her album Songs for You and Me. And, you know, maybe I didn't say it out loud, but somebody gave me a piece of paper that said hello. Or maybe they were just saying hello. I don't know. Well, okay. And you also heard a word song, Words of Love, by the Beatles. And the papers just keep showing up. Wait a minute. Hold on. Oh dear. This one has an embedded audio message? What? I can't understand. What? Okay. Lucky enough, WERU this year has funded a walkie-talkie garble translator. We figure we always need one. So, well, okay, what was that again? Okay, say that again. Or just actually write it down. Okay. It says three trees. Woody Guthrie. Okay. And Tutu. Really? Three trees, Woody Guthrie, and Tutu. All right, let's do this. Here is Tree, Tree, Tree by Mr. Rogers, Fred Rogers, from It's Such a Good Feeling, The Best of Mr. Rogers. Woody Guthrie, Working Man by Ellis Paul, from his The Hero in You recording. And maybe after the break, yeah, I'll do it. Milo Wears a Tutu by Charlie Faye and the Fanimals.

Milo Wears a Tutu by Charlie Fay and the Fanimals. You heard Woody Guthrie, Working Man by The Hero in You, the album by Ellis Paul, and from It's Such a Good Feeling, The Best of Mr. Rogers, you heard Tree, Tree, Tree. 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And yes, this is the WERU Spring Membership Drive. 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Box 170, East Orland, Maine, 04431. Support what you believe in and keep us on the air with all these words. So many words. Oh, you know what? Wait a minute. Oh my gosh, all of the buses just left, all the field trips bringing me pieces of paper with words for my word show. They've all gone. But wait a minute, hold on a minute. Somebody just slid something under the door. It's my last piece of paper of the day. It's my last chance to use words and find those songs that are in my head, all 1,000 of them, all 22,000 of them. Okay, what does it say? It says spinach and pennies. Spinach and pennies. Ooh, that's way too easy. Here we go. Here is Maria Muldaur from Songs for the Young at Heart, singing You've Got to Eat and Listen for the Spinach, and then Pennies, of course. Pennies from Heaven by Louis Prima. I'll be back.

Always just so much fun. That is Louis Prima, and before that, Maria Muldaur. And remember, I cannot go through any show without a quiz. So, way back in the early part of the show, you heard a little alto sax demonstration and explanation. And they talked about four saxophone, I think alto saxophone players. And I want to know if any of you out there remember the four saxophone players. Wow, a really tall second grader just got off of a train and is coming up to the front door and is slipping a note under the... Okay, thank you. Just don't forget to, you know, get your train. Okay, bye. Okay, what does it say? Wow. Charlie Parker, Paul Desmond, Phil Woods, and Dave Sanborn. Ah, smart kids. Thank you so much for tuning in to the WERU Spring Membership Drive version of the WERU Family Radio Hour. This is your host, Scott Cannon. It started this morning, goes all the way through May 9th. 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Whatever it is, we thank you. And the best way? Just go to weru.org and press the red heart. Well, let's go out with one more word. We should be able to get one more word in here, I'm pretty sure. You know what somebody said? One of the second graders said to me, you know, could we hear something by Ella Fitzgerald? And I said, okay. Well, there's your name, Ella. I like that. Okay. Bye, guys. Here is Ella singing Old MacDonald Had a Farm. Okay, count the chickens. Bye.

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1: Yes, indeed. It is Community Radio, WERU. And Prince Aiguan over there has been kind enough to let me come in and spew onto the microphone and try to convince you all to call 469-6600 in the great 207 area code and pledge your financial support for this community institution, which happens to be a radio station, among other things. And if you're tuning in because you like this show, you probably know all about WERU. So I'm not going to get into the details, but I would like to do a little bit of catch up.
0: Yeah, we got some love to give. Who this, Gray?
1: Well, at the very end of Eddie's show, around 11.
0: Soundings. Gotta love soundings, man.
1: Jeff from Thomaston made a gift online to WERU because he likes soundings. And We won't Shanghai that gift for Reggae Reprieve.
0: Yeah, but we'll give
1: maximum respect to Eddie.
0: Yeah,
1: and
0: awesome.
1: He should get all of the pledges on his side.
0: That man
1: that makes a big difference, but it'll make him feel better.
0: He's got quite a following, I tell you. He was a you know, in the annals, happy birthday, WERU.
1: Yes, I.
0: Yesterday was our little darling's 38th birthday.
1: We were in the 39th year. Imagine
0: yeah,
1: that.
0: I love it.
1: That was Jack Benny's age for many years.
0: There you go.
1: Yeah.
0: All right. Stay young.
1: Yes.
0: But so in the annals of WERU, Eddie and Soundings is a relatively recent show. I mean, it's definitely been around the block, but you know, been here for a while. And I got to say, Eddie was like had a meteoric rise to WERU fame. He gathered a following of listeners faster than most any show I ever saw on the station. Like, really, he connected. He hit a nerve with listeners.
1: He ran a music store for many years.
0: He knows what he's doing.
1: He knows what the pulse of the public is
0: yeah.
1: like. He's also a journalist, so he knows how to talk to the public.
0: He articulates exceptionally well.
1: Yes, he does.
0: And that's the kind of delivery, the kind of passion and authenticity that you know and love and return to WERU for. So we're coming at you, kicking off today the Spring Pledge Drive 4 times a year, hoping to raise enough funds to keep this station going, thriving into year 39.
1: Yes, 469-6600 is the number.
0: That's right. Lady Nola is in the kitchen. Her smiling face will be ready to receive your generous pledge. Hey, Gray, kind of sprung this on you, but check out what we got going on today. This is an interesting lineup. Right now, we're in the throes of the final weekend of weekend 2 of 2 for the New Orleans Jazz and Heritage Festival down at the fairgrounds in the Crescent City. And as you may know, if you're listening to Second Wind on Wednesday night, Lady Nola's shouting it from the rooftops. Every year down at Jazz Fest, they do what they call a cultural exchange. And they highlight usually it's a country, sometimes it's a culture, like I believe last year was Puerto Rico. But usually it's a country, and this year the cultural exchange is Jamaica. Okay,
1: yes.
0: So there's an incredible, I'm just going to run this. This is totally nuts. So this is, granted, this is spread out over a Thursday, Friday, Saturday, and Sunday on 2 weeks. So it's actually 8 days. So it's not like all these artists are on a weekend per se or even
1: right.
0: one day. But this lineup is insane. Protege, Burning Spear, Lila Aiki, Coffee, Luton Faya, Stephen Marley, Ziggy Marley, Monty Alexander. There's a Steeled Drum Band. There's a Mento Band. Sean Paul, Jesse Royal, the Scatolites, who you're hearing right now. It's incredible. There's about 7, 8, 10 other performers and bands, both. Several I've never heard of, so it's going to be exciting to bring that to the airwaves today. And, yeah, this is all going down in New Orleans, and Reggae Reprieve is about it, so we're going to blast forward what they're hearing down at the Jazz Fest.
1: You're going to have to squeeze one more in, because we got a request from Otter in Freedom.
0: Okay.
1: And he wants to hear something by Natalie Rise.
0: Ah!

0: cold hard currency, because that is what keeps these lights on, keeps the record spinning, keeps the staff paid, keeps everything that you depend on WERU for a flowing. So let's make it happen. What's that number, Gray?
1: 207-469-6600. Keep it current. Keep the current flowing.
0: That's right. That's right. We're on a... The Scottalites right here. We're on a ska kick, and Grace actually went through the troves of his treasure chest of reggae niceness, and he's going to mix in a little ska after the Scottalites cut right here. So let's get skanking into this Saturday afternoon. Warm up the fingers, the legs, shake them out, twist, shout, and reach for that wallet.
1: Yes, our credit card or the computer button on the website. We've got, you can go online.
0: That's right.
1: WERU.org, and you can do it from your phone if you have
0: app. Hey, and double pledges all day today. Reggae Reprieve is a lucky recipient of matching pledges. So for 2 hours, you can make the most of your hard-earned moolah. Double it up. Double up. So thank you to those generous anonymous sponsors who put forth a bunch of cash to match up and encourage people to give. So remember, that's the thing too. 469-0500.
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0: Listen, what is this? What is this rare gem? Tell us about this.
1: Well, I don't know that much about it. It's from Senegal. You've got the sleeve over there. What really counts is the music, but it shows that reggae, before there was even reggae, the sound went international. That's Jesu de Dakar, and the album is called Jabar. That's D-I-A-B-A-R.
0: I'm glad you pronounced that.
1: Yeah.
0: It's a different way to spell it.
1: Well, it's
0: great.
1: French orthography.
0: Very cool.
1: Gesti
0: wow.
1: Dakar.
0: Big sound.
1: That's Wolof. And next one we're going to hear is a little bit of Bob Marley on the scarce
0: killer
1: side.
0: Killer hand selected right here. This is curated music like you can't find anywhere else, worthy of your support. 469-0500. Send some love out, big love to Round Pond, our buddies Graham and Surf out that way, always there for us. They got our back constantly, and this is a nice pledge in memory of the Roots Controller.
1: Thank you for bringing up memory of the Roots Controller. He was a powerhouse in the main reggae scene.
0: RC, wicked half decent every time.
1: Wicked.
0: Wicked half decent. Cool. All right, well, we're going to try to get some more music coming at you, but do what you can. 469-0500, matching pledges all day.

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1: Call 469-6600. Get your pledge in early. It's matched, doubled.

0: All right. The love is flowing forth. And for that, we are so grateful. Thank you. We've got Janice and Judy calling up from Orrington. They're loving the pillar of resistance that WERU has been over so long. And resistance to a lot of stuff, not just in our current time, but resistance to the mainstream, really. The pop currency that runs capitalism, WERU, has kind of zigged a different direction.
1: I like to think WERU is more like a spotlight, and that we help to shine a spotlight on the less nice aspects of our society, and so that people can make their own decision. In that sense, it supports resistance, but it also supports reasoned dialogue and reasonable solutions for the problems we have.
0: Absolutely. It's
1: 469-6600.
0: That's right. Double up your protest power. You don't have to stand on a corner on a Saturday afternoon to show that you want change. You can do that by supporting a number of things that rail against the values you do not believe in. One of them is WERU, so make it happen. 469-0500.
1: A lot of people say that some of the problems we're experiencing now are the result of the power of money. And you have money, and it has power, and you can exercise that power.
0: Unleash.
1: Pledging your contribution to WERU.
0: That's right. We're looking to ramp up some sustaining members this drive. Each drive will have kind of a focus, whether it's sometimes it's new members, sometimes it's business. Now we're really looking to get these sustainers. And one of the more sustaining is a pretty, I think it's a known concept. I'm not really going to introduce it to many people, but it's as just a nickel version of what it is it a monthly donation that comes without any action on your part. You sign up initially, you say the amount per month, and it just comes out of your account of choice, goes right to WERU. No stamps, no office, no staff time involved for it.
1: No phone calls. No pledge requests in the mail.
0: Right, and it's really a great way for the bean counters here, for when Willie and the finance committee is working on the budgets, they can look at what we have for sustaining pledges, and they know that is like, it's not in the bank yet, but so to speak, it's in the bank. You know, it's dependable, and it helps to plan and make this all happens so much more effectively. So
1: it makes a more stable financial situation.
0: That's a great way to say it.
1: For the station.
0: Predictability is important.
1: Right.
0: For an operation like ours that runs.
1: We don't want the chart of ERU finances to look like a series of mountain ranges. We want it to be more of a smooth ascent.
0: You got it. So if you've ever thought about sustaining, maybe you usually give once, twice a year, or even better, have never given, this is a time right now where it'd be really awesome to join in on that sustaining member vibe and make it happen. Make WERU that much more stable as we trod forward into year 39. Can you believe it?
1: Yeah, we are in year 39.
0: Wow, man. All right. So that means we got a year to plan for 40, huh?
1: I guess so.
0: Yeah.
1: That's going to be a big one.
0: That's going to be a party. Let's not rush it. Let's not rush the good times, because
1: that will be the big chill for WERU.
0: Does that mean you can't trust us if we're over 40? No. No.
1: It means self-examination.
0: There we are. Always. Those round numbers, they always rock your mind frame when you turn 30 or 40 or 50 or 100 or whatever it is. I think when you get to 100, though, it's different. It's more like celebratory. I imagine it would be more celebratory. Nobody's like, oh my gosh, I'm 100. Now what do I do? It's like, I made it!
1: I think you have to... It peaks your sense of wonder when you get to be 100.
0: Truly.
1: How did I manage to do that with all the mistakes that I made?
0: Yep.
1: 469-6600. Don't mistake that number for any other.
0: That's right. We're going to 100. WERU is going to 100 years, but only with your support. So please, it's double pledges today. Show your love for reggae music on community radio. Going out to Otter and Freedom. Wanted to hear some Natalie Rise. This one's for you, buddy. Thank you for your love and support. One more time, Gray, that phone number.
1: 469-6600.

0: 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Calling all the warriors of community radio, including Leslie and Carlton and Rockport.
1: Thank you.
0: Yeah, giving some additional love. So awesome.
1: Hey, did I hear you correctly that they've discovered a cure for racism?
0: They have. Ziggy Marley has got a new medicine that will cure racism right here. Ziggy Marley on Reggae Reprieve, straight from the New Orleans Jazz Fest.
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1: Charging compressor. Bring in the crash guy.
2: 432. 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
1: Clear.
0: We got the pulse.

0: Hi, I'm Dr. Brightside. You may be suffering from a serious but treatable condition known as racismosis.
1: Racismosis is a disorder characterized by knee-jerk stereotypes, emotional rigidity, and an unusual discomfort with multiculturalism. Symptoms may include blaming entire groups, selective outrage, historical amnesia, cognitive narrowing, and in some extreme cases, aggression towards others. If you or someone you love is experiencing these symptoms, don't panic. You are not alone, and help is available. Brightside is designed to increase unity, expand perspective, awaken the mind, and reduce inflammatory reactions to diversity.
0: If you are experiencing the symptoms, you may have racismosis. Ask about Brightside today.
2: Desired effects include loss of bias, newfound awareness, shifts in perspective, and personal growth. Brightside's effects can be permanent. If symptoms of racismosis persist, increase dosage as needed.
3: Yeah, you know this. The highest grade, Reggae Reprise.

0: Yes, yes, Greymon, you know a thing or two about big 45s, don't you?
1: Yes. Yeah.
0: Awesome.
1: 12-inch style is that, fine.
0: That's right. You got them both, man. You rolled deep in the vinyl archives. Hey, we got some love to give, man.
1: Yeah. Somebody's been calling 469-6600 and pledging their support to community radio. I'd like to give thanks to Craig from Blue Hill, who is a sustainer already, but he's making an additional gift.
0: Yeah, big up, Craig.
1: Yes, we encourage all of you to consider additional gifts if you've already given. It's a good cause. It will not be wasted.
0: No.
1: And you will get to enjoy the fruits of your generosity.
0: And Craig made a really nice remark in that he views WERU as not a warning of dangers, but guiding to safety.
1: Yes.
0: I like that.
1: Yeah, that's
0: great.
1: Right.
0: That's really fun. Good observation. Also, some big love going out to Jess. An additional gift in honor of Jess's return to Dirigo, the soils of Maine.
1: Thank you.
0: Yeah, welcome back, Jess.
1: Actually, I want to read what Craig said, what was written here. It says, ERU is a lighthouse welcoming to safety rather than warning away from danger.
0: Love it.
1: I think that gets it all.
0: Real nice. Hey, Protege, you here right now, who lit up the stages last weekend at the New Orleans Jazz Fest. Before that was a brand new Ziggy Marley off of his Bright Side album. That man coming to Bowl in the Pines, coming to Maine this year. Ziggy's going to be performing in Sydney, Maine. So look on the calendars for there. All those Ziggy fans, he'll be live. We'll get the performance calendar wrestled up next time I'm on Reggae Reprieve.
1: We might even be blessed with a couple of complimentary pairs of passes.
0: Bowl in the Pines has been very nice to WERU.
1: So
0: they've
1: you
0: given
1: want
0: us
1: to stay
0: some,
1: tuned.
0: Yeah. Yep, absolutely.
1: And you want to make sure the station is still on the air.
0: No doubt.
1: So call 469-6600.
0: Indeed.
1: Pledge your ever love and support.
0: All right, we're going to keep rocking with these Jamaican Jazz Fest performing artists. One more before the top of the hour. This is a real smooth one right here. This is some Monty Alexander here. Really,
1: yeah, I saw you queuing that up.
0: Super talented Kingston-born piano player. Spending most of his time in America, I believe, but born and grow in Jamaica. And here's one covering Sweet Jamaica, Monty Alexander on Reggae Reprieve.
2: You see, this represents my journey as a person, as a musician. I was born in Kingston, and I came to America in 1962, and I started playing in all the clubs in Miami, Florida. And then about a year after that, I was playing in New York. I was playing in Harlem, which to me is the great center of the best music that came out of America. Some of the best, especially because that's where Duke Ellington composed and reigned as the maestro. So it's my privilege as a Jamaican American to produce music that comes from both places that I love. Thank you very much for being here. I'm going to play a song I composed. Tonight I'm going to call this Sweet Jamaica.

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1: Yes, it's time to rally around the telephone or your computer and pledge your support. We do this four times a year, I think, and it's necessary to keep us going.
0: That's right. This will be our first full fiscal year with zero federal dollars.
1: Yeah, so it's really crucial for your support to be there. And we know you all like the station or you wouldn't be listening. And whatever you can give is fine. A one-time gift is fine. We really appreciate sustainers.
0: Sustainers are crucial.
1: A fixed amount deducted from their whatever account they choose each month. It helps smooth out the financial picture of the station and less gray hairs for the bean counters. As a matter of fact,
0: right here, Valerie. Valerie in China is giving an additional gift, but she's a sustainer and she believes in the power of sustaining. So big up, Valerie. And she says Reggae Reprieve is her absolute favorite show. So
1: thank you,
0: clearly,
1: Valerie.
0: Clearly a listener of good taste and distinction.
1: And discernment. And I'd like to make a plug to get some business members this time.
0: Yeah. That's important.
1: And remember, all of you, for the next hour at least, your pledge will be double.
0: That's right. Reggae Reprieve is one of the few and lucky programs this spring pledge drive to have all donations doubled. So make the most of it. Most Mainers are into value. You notice that? Mainers are value-driven folk.
1: We know how to make the eagle scream up here.
0: That's a great way to say it. Yeah. And that's how you can do it with this show, with this program right here. Reggae Reprieve is $1 becomes $2, $10, $20, $100, $200. You know the math.
1: Yeah, 469-6600. Those are the other numbers.
0: Absolutely. Yeah, those business supporters, too, they're a big part. There's about, I think, around 180 business supporters that we have. Something like that. I might have that number off, but it's medium businesses, it's small businesses, it's larger businesses. Not a lot of international. Mostly they're proprietor-owned, local-owned businesses that appreciate what WERU is doing and also has realized that this is a fundamental and effective way to connect with their client base. Supporting WERU conveys the message of shared values, synchronicity in objectives among the community, and they value that not only for supporting WERU, but for supporting their own business.
1: Right.
0: It's a win-win.
1: Because your name of your business will get mentioned on the air, and business donation levels start at 200. There are different plans.
0: Yep,
1: different
0: that's per things. Year. Yep.
1: And I would like to make a plug also for underwriters for special events. If you have an event or that you want to be specifically announced on ERU, the best way to do it is to underwrite a show that you think has a listeners who would like to attend your
0: message
1: or whatever it is.
0: That's right.
1: And that could be done by call. You want to call a station during the week business hours, and someone will.
0: Dennis is your man. He's the king of the underwriting.
1: Yeah, and that's as everybody is sick of hearing, that's Dennis with a one in. Anyway, 469-6600, whether it is today to make a pledge or next week to become a business member, that's the number to call.
0: That's right. Sweet Lady Nola is in the kitchen, and she is awaiting your generosity. So don't let her down. 469-0500. Hey, we're doing a spotlight.
1: I think it's 6600.
0: Oh, that's right. 6600. That's the number. Thank you. Yeah, because that will come into the studio, and we're running things in here. So
1: theoretically,
0: yeah, we're trying to anyway. We are being the most professional amateurs we know how to be.
1: That's right.
0: Back to the music. We're bringing a spotlight, a reggae reprieve spotlight on the cultural exchange country of this year's Jazz Fest down in New Orleans, which is, of course, Jamaica. So you're hearing all artists, mostly all artists today, that have graced the stages over the past 2 weekends down at Jazz Fest. Right now, we're turning to Stephen Marley, who comes on stage. This is a live cut down in Florida a couple years ago at a Stick Figure concert. Stick Figure, not at Jazz Fest this year, but Stephen Marley is. And they do a real nice cover of Bob's Natural Mystics. So,
1: oh, cool.
0: Yeah, let's turn to this as we rock towards 2 o'clock. Third Nerd on the horizon. You know T. Peter is going to give you a nice show. He always does. Saturday afternoon is like a solid wall of musical entertainment, man.
1: Yeah.
0: There's so much good music on Saturdays.
1: Yeah.
0: It's incredible. So show that support.
1: 469-6600.

0: Palm Beach right here. This was last year live. Stick Figure and Stephen Marley covering, of course, Bob's great Natural Mystic.
1: Yeah, yeah. That Natural Mystic has been through all kinds of iterations over the years. Some of Bob's early versions are interesting. He did one with Lee Perry. It's completely different.
0: Right,
1: sound.
0: Yeah. It's a durable cut for sure.
1: And then Gorilla Fingered Dope did one down.
0: That's right. Yeah, good memory, man.
1: And they kind of did a little more rock and roll version of it.
0: Yep, that's their style for sure. Hey, remember we gave a shout out to Sustainers? We were looking for some Sustainers.
1: Yeah,
0: look at this. They're coming forward. Margaret in Belfast increased her Sustainership. Thank you, Margaret. Wow, incredible. Such a cool thing to do. If you can, just nudge up a little bit. It really is an effortless thing to do. You do it once and it comes out monthly and helps us just be so much more stable on the finance front. So thank you, Margaret from Belfast. And this is cool too. I'm actually, Gray, I'm headed to Belfast tonight.
1: Oh, you are?
0: Yeah, check this out. I'm going to go see WERU's own Sarah Trunzo.
1: She's
0: performing at the Underground Lounge. Incredible. If you guys don't know Sarah, really, really gifted singer-songwriter with just a tinge of country. Just a tinge of country.
1: Well, she spent a lot of time in Nashville. That's
0: right. Oh, yeah. She's a real big talent.
1: 469-6600. Join the parade of supporters who are stepping up and making their pledge.
0: Hey, and check this out, too. This is coming from a far ways. Hey, on the top of the mighty Wasatch Range out in Utah, my good buddy Mark from Park City just made a renewal. So thank you, Mark.
1: Thank you.
0: Big up. Yeah, love it. So they're coming in from near and far. We got Belfast just down Route 1, not far. And we got Park City way across the plains over in the mighty Rockies. So really, really cool. That's what it takes, a little bit.
1: Yeah.
0: From a lot of people.
1: A little bit. It's sort of like stone soup.
0: That's right.
1: That's what community radio is like.
0: Bubble the pot and happy bubble. Happy bubble.
1: Yes. You know, there are lots of models for community radio. There's some that are actually subscriptions.
0: Right. Okay.

0: And no paywall here.
1: And yeah. WERU had we took a leap of faith and we started broadcasting. And for the first 6 months or more, we didn't try to raise any funds. We were just trying to stay on the air, and we built up a following, and people started giving money, and we started asking for it, and it's been a success in that respect ever since. And you guys are out there really, really standing up for your own culture. Because this isn't me, this isn't Prince Iguan, this isn't Matt Murphy, this is everybody who listens and who supports and who likes community radio.
0: Right. And you know, the greatest blessing, or one of the biggest blessings we've had in the past years, is that everyone has expanded. It's not just the FM range anymore. That everyone used to be, what, like Rockland to Millbridge, give or
1: something
0: take,
1: like that,
0: and then into Bangor, but then not much farther. But now we've got the app, we've got online streaming on our website. Everyone has become truly everyone. Anyone who wants to tap in, take it with them. They can listen to this, and that's incredible. So,
1: and early on, the internet was coming. Everybody knew it, and there were predictions made that ERU was going to have trouble competing with the internet. But I don't really see that has happened.
0: No.
1: And instead, WERU is using the internet to expand its signal. We had tried broadcasting from a subsidiary frequency up in Bangor, and it didn't get that big a result from it. And but I think the internet has really proved.
0: We get people all the time calling up from far away places. Yeah, I mean, there's a great example right there, Mark in Park City. When we were on Second Wind, on Wednesday, got a call from a gal in Georgia tuning in, and it's just like, wow, these people are so far away but so close under this incredible technology. It's really special.
1: Yes, and you know, sometimes when something's in your backyard, you take it for granted, but somebody calling from Georgia, somebody calling from Utah, shows you how much WERU can mean to people. And if WERU is part of your life regularly, please consider showing your support by calling 469-6600. Become a sustainer. Become a business member if that's in the cards. But above everything else, please call and pledge your support.
0: Well said, well said. Let's get back to the music here. We're spotlighting the Jazz Fest Jamaican experience this year. Here's one from the big Ross, Luton Faya, who was on stage this weekend, actually. He's on stage this weekend down at Jazz Fest. We're talking Jamaica at the New Orleans Jazz Fest on your very own Reggae Reprieve.
1: 469-6600.

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My name is Mr. Jam, and you join me here at the legendary Tuff Gong International Studios, the studio space owned by the Marleys, for a very, very special live session from one of my personal favourites and also one of the biggest current reggae artists, the one and only Grammy-nominated Chronix, live exclusively for me right here on BBC Radio 1 Extra.

0: Corps to come out and call 469-6600. And we're still getting pledges.
1: Yeah, it's real nice. Got a sweet one right here. This is a real cool one. This is from Jim, who's actually down in Hotlanta right now. We're just talking about Georgia. This is actually a different listener in Georgia. Has some luck in his life to be able to spend a lot of time in Brooklyn, Maine, too. So that's strongly in the FM reception right here. And Jim is saying he gives a renewal. So he's coming back and renewing his support for community radio. And he says he used to listen to Reggae Reprieve with his dad. His dad was a big fan of Reggae Reprieve. And so when he tunes in on Saturday afternoons, it brings back a lot of sweet memories of him and dad. And that's really special.
0: Well, you know, 38 years is almost two generations as people figure it.
1: True that.
0: So I expect there's grandchildren who grew up with,
1: with
0: the music.
1: That's right.
0: At this point.
1: That's like Pepin, one of our staff members here, who was just in and has left the studio now. But he's essentially like a WERU child. He's a full-grown adult, right?
0: But he grew up with the station.
1: But he grew up like from inception listening to W. So there's been that much time has passed that the broadcast has been coming forward that a person could go from being born to having a 30th birthday tomorrow. Pepin's birthday is tomorrow.
0: Yes. Hey, let's give a big shout out to Pepin.
1: Yeah.
0: For making 30 years on his own. And
1: mostly.
0: Thank him for his time here at WERU.
1: Yeah, yeah.
0: Which he's going to continue to do.
1: He's been a big add to the staff, and we're so lucky to have him as well as all of our other all-stars. Not a big crew we've got here, you know? I mean, for the amount of content that we push out of here, it's a small crew,
0: and
1: you know?
0: For the smoothness of the operation, it's a small crew.
1: Truly.
0: It takes a lot to keep a station like this going.
1: Truly.
0: It takes dedication. The staff is not here on the weekends unless there's an emergency
1: or a pledge drive.
0: But the volunteers, a lot of volunteers come on the weekends. Usually I come here on Saturday and I only see Eddie, who leaves shortly after
1: right.
0: I get here.
1: Yep.
0: And then
1: T-Peter.
0: T-Peter comes in. And I don't see the staff. I kind of miss seeing the staff because they're all great folks. But the station goes because we run it in a sustainable way. And that has to do with manpower as well as solar power. And you all make it happen by calling 469-6600 and pledging your support.
1: Indeed, indeed. And we'll give you a good reason by continuing to entertain. How about that?
0: Yes, and your pledges are double.
1: That's right. That's worth saying again. We've got double pledges, all Reggae Reprieve up until 2 o'clock. So make it happen. Squeeze the lemon. Hey, check this out, Gray. Next cut coming up. Switching genres entirely, but still very, very Jamaican. Do you know much about Mento?
0: Yes. Mento is basically the Jamaican version of Calypso.
1: Okay. Cool. So like 1950s
0: into the early 60s, there was it's still going
1: for sure.
0: And it has a really nice flavor to it. It's a little bit like WERU, you know, the big Calypso stars, Sparrow and all of those guys. They were like big international acts, but Mento was a little more homegrown Jamaican feel to
1: like
0: it.
1: Like a folk music sort of. Yeah, it came
0: out of folk music. It can be pretty sophisticated, but a lot of it was really rootsy.
1: Awesome. Love it. Well, there was a Mento band at Jazz Fest this year called Show Jam. I couldn't find anything from them. So I think they're more of a collective and they're not necessarily an established band, but I did find this really fun cut from the Blue Glaze Mento Band featuring Sticky Thompson.
0: He's a percussionist.
1: Yeah, exactly. Yeah, this is why you should support community radio. You say Sticky Thompson to a DJ here, they're going to know who he is, what he does. I mean, that's amazing. This is just roots music in a roots platform right
0: well,
1: here.
0: Well, you know, one of the things about a vinyl record jackets is they had a lot of information on them.
1: Mm.
0: And there's so much of the early, the 70s reggae Sticky played on a lot,
1: nice.
0: A lot
1: All right.
0: of tracks.
1: Cool, cool, very cool. All right, well, let's switch gears. We're going to check out some Mento right now. And this cut's called Sly Mongoose.
0: Oh, and, yes.
1: And they are represented well down at the 2026 Jazz Fest. So big up Jamaica and big up yourself for supporting WERU.
0: 469-6600.

0: Winston Rodney right here. You know this.
1: Yes.
0: Better known to most as Burning Spear. 81 years old. Performing and recording music since 1969.
1: That's testimony to the fact that music helps prolong your life.
0: Ah, true. I like it, yeah. So he was last weekend down at Jazz Fest, but that's the classic title cut right there of the 1976 Island Records release, Man in the Hills. Love it. So we're going to transition Burning Spear, foundational roots reggae, to a very contemporary artist by the name of Runkus, and this is just a great example of the diversity of music that comes forth from Jamaica. You know, not in the, as things go in terrestrial terms, not a huge island, like not a big island, but man, the amount of music and the influence Jamaica has had on the world stage of music.
1: No kidding. You know,
0: unreal.
1: I was talking to you about the keyboard thing, and that keyboard, the whole Jamaican reggae keyboard phenomenon was one of the prime ingredients of a Senegalese style of music called Mbala. I mean, it doesn't sound like reggae at all, but if you listen, they usually have two or three keyboards as well as guitars and everything else. And you hear a lot of the reggae riffs, but in a completely different context.
0: Wow. Excellent. Yeah, it's a morph. It's a jambalaya that comes together. And this one, in fact, coming straight on New Orleans, too. So how about
1: that?
0: Cool. Well, if you love diversity in music, you have found your kin, friend. Do what you can to support it.
1: 469-6600 is the number to call. I pledge your support.

0: Sean Paul right here. Pretty easily the largest commercial success that has Jamaican roots over the past 10, 20 years. Made a big crossover. A lot of people know Sean Paul for show. And he's lighting up the stage at Jazz Fest this year. Incredible. Hey, we're rounding out our Reggae Reprieve two-hour edition here. And we'd love a little more support for this type of music on community radio. You know that's how we do it. We've been doing it since 1988. We're not slowing down anytime soon. 207-469-6600. That's the number. T. Peter is in the house. Third Nerd is on the horizon. I can see it coming. It's getting closer by the moment.
1: I always like the way he transitions from Reggae Reprieve to his show.
0: Yeah.
1: He always chooses something that keeps the flow going.
0: Absolutely. That's right. We have the segues here are supreme. Very, very well polished station.
1: We do
0: right
1: make
0: here.
1: An effort.
0: Cool. All right, let's hit up another contemporary artist, Jesse Royal. Going to be making a lot of people smile down at Jazz Fest this year. Really like this bright sound. Also a Point Reggae alum down in Thompson's Point. Hope you had a chance to see him when he was in Maine. Jesse Royal right now on Reggae Reprieve.
1: 469-6600.

0: right, all right. The sun has set on today's Jazz Fest Reggae Reprieve. T. Peter is in the house. Third Nerd coming at ya. But not before, a little more love. Check this out, Greg. We got Rick in Brooklyn. That's two
1: Thank
0: from Brooklyn
1: you,
0: today.
1: Thank
0: yeah,
1: you,
0: Brooklyn, Rick.
1: Showing
0: big up.
1: Up,
0: big up, Rick.
1: And that makes 10 people.
2: Awesome.
1: We'd like to thank Graham and
0: Surf
1: yeah. from Round Pond, Leslie and Carlton from
0: Rockport.
1: Here's one someone who made an additional gift, doesn't have a name on it. Margaret from Belfast, Jim in Atlanta, Janice and Judy in Arlington, Craig from Blue Hill, Valerie in China, Mark in Park City, Utah, and Otter from Freedom.
0: I love it.
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0: Definitely.
1: And you will benefit.
0: And those Reggae bumper stickers coming your way, man, for your new car. Was it Craig? Was it Craig that had the new car?
1: I think so.
0: Yeah, all right. It's coming, buddy. Susan's got them. They're coming in the mail. Thank you for your support. All right, Third Nerd coming at ya. Thank you for the love. Reggae Reprieve. It's out of here.

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I'll be your host for the next hour for a show we call The Third Nerd. Before we get going, I want to give a shout out to Gray and to Prince Agwan for not only an entertaining show, but for everything they do here at WERU. I also want to thank everyone who has made a pledge so far. 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Happy birthday.

0: Is there a special reason, Miss Mary?
1: Oh, yes. Somebody is having a birthday.
2: A birthday? Who is it? Jamie? Is it you?
3: Not me. Not today, anyway.
2: Daniel? Is it you?
3: Not

0: after you.
1: I'm fine. Isn't that the treat, Miss Mary? Are we going to have a birthday party for Jonathan?
2: Oh, we're going to have a birthday party for all of you.

with some brand new music from Paris, France. Louis Hoffman. The song is called Birthday Party. Helping us celebrate our birthday and at the same time have our spring membership drive. New album is called 50 K-Watts, and it came out April 2nd. Louis Hoffman from Paris, France. Before that, from Cambridge, Massachusetts, the three-piece wall of sound, the band Morphine. I think it was a song called Birthday Cake, helping us. Can't have a birthday party without a birthday cake. Morphine helped us out with Birthday Cake. That is from the expanded edition of their album, Yes, the great, late and great Mark Sandman and Morphine with Birthday Cake. And we kicked off the set with Stevland Hardaway Morris Judkins, better known as Stevie Wonder. He gave us Happy Birthday from his 1980 album, Hotter Than July. 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

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A birthday gift to WRU. 207-469-6600. I was thinking to have a birthday party. Could you have a birthday party without some music from New Orleans? I don't think so. So here we go. Happy birthday, WRU. This one's called One Year Older. This is from an album called Live at the Maple Leaf Bar in New Orleans, Louisiana. This is Jay and the Causeways.

just heard from Big Thief from their latest album called Double Infinity. It came out last September. The song is called Happy With You. And we are indeed happy with you. We're happy to be part of this community. And we're happy that you are here with us this afternoon for our annual spring membership drive, as well as helping us celebrate our birthday. 38 years and one day old is WERU, and we are looking for some birthday gifts this afternoon. No need to go shopping. No need to make a cake. No need to gift wrap. Just pick up that phone, 207-469-6600. Make that birthday pledge right now. Before Big Thief, we had the Minions in there. They were nice enough to stop by and wish WERU a happy birthday. I got to check with Willie, but I'm pretty sure that the Minions are sustaining members, which means they make a monthly pledge to the station. Just a set amount, and it takes it right to your account, drops it right into us, and it's very handy for us. So thank you to the Minions for doing that. So be like the Minions. Become a sustaining member. And we kicked off the set with some live music from New Orleans Live at the Maple Leaf Bar in New Orleans. That was Jay and the Causeway. The song was called 1 Year Older. They are a very, very fun band from New Orleans, Louisiana. We are looking for new members, sustaining members, business members. We're looking to add to our WERU family. 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WERU is different. Different than anything else you'll hear on the radio, and you certainly can hear it. I can hear it right now. WERU, it belongs to us. It's right in the name, WERU. Come celebrate our birthday today. Help us power the many, many ways we bring people together through music, community events, airing live music, supporting local musicians, and special programming that kind of creates a space for music lovers everywhere. 207-469-6600. Happy birthday, WERU. This is the Luminaires.

Happy birthday, happy birthday, dear friend, we sing to you. Happy birthday, happy birthday, happy birthday to you. You know, the place where we sing the word

We just heard from Charlie Parr. The song was called 817 Oakland Ave, and the song is really, we played today because Charlie Parr is really reminding us that love needs to be shared, and we are asking you to share your love, your birthday love, by making a birthday gift today. 207-469-6600, or go on our website or free smartphone app and click on that donate button. 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Got a little Smiths behind me. The song is called Money Changes Everything. And that is what we're asking for today. 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Before Charlie Parr, we had an appearance of Mr. Rogers. He was kind enough to step in and wish WERU a happy birthday. The song was called Happy Birthday, Happy Birthday. With some Rat Boys in there. The song was called Cacao to Cacao. And that is from an album released in 2021 called Happy Birthday, Rat Boy. Rat Boys will be playing in Portland this June. Looking forward to checking them out live once again. And we kicked off the set with Lumineers from a album from 2022 called Bright Side. They gave us birthday, helping us celebrate our birthday today. And we're asking for you to send in your birthday gift. You know, sometime, I'm not good with the time, to be perfectly honest, but sometime in the 1990s, I heard a show called Talking Furniture. And that show happened to be on this very radio station. And I'd never heard anything like it on the radio. It was a combination of storytelling and reggae music, and it completely blew my mind. And before you know it, I was listening every single week. And that is when I fell in love with WERU. And that is when I joined the WERU family and became a member. 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So we are asking you to make that pledge, make that gift today. 207-469-6600. Become a member just like Gary and Brewer, who called in and he made a very, very fine, fine request. So we are going to do a little happy birthday celebration, 80s style. This one is from Altered Images. Thank you so much for the request, Gary. And thank you for the support. Happy birthday, WERU.

We just heard from Jack Black. He dropped by birthday rap, helping us celebrate our birthday this afternoon. WERU turns 38 years and one day old today. Also, Alex, the astronaut in there, she is from Sydney, Australia, giving us the happy song. And Sydney, Australia is a place where they do a birthday celebration that often includes fairy bread, which is white bread with butter and sprinkles on it. If that's not your cup of tea, then maybe try a more universal approach to birthday gift giving. We're still accepting birthday gifts all week long for our spring membership drive. 207-469-6600. Keep the love coming. Keep the support coming. And keep those gifts coming. Good time for one more, but keep it tuned. Americana Basement is coming up live. Give them some love. Give them some support. We appreciate you. We could not do it without you. 207-469-6600. I'm going to leave you with one more. This is Casey Neal and the Norway Rats.

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1: Go to where the silence is and say something. 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In fact, the new film that chronicles the life and career of Amy Goodman, Steal the Story, Please, will be shown at the Alamo Theater in Bucksport on May 22nd through the 24th. The film takes us behind the scenes with the warm, wisecracking granddaughter of an Orthodox rabbi, raised in a tradition of asking hard questions as she navigates a news landscape of America and the world. 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
2: I'm here.
1: I know you are so confused right now. You're thinking, isn't this usually Joe's show? Because you have this schedule memorized. It is usually Joe's show. Hey, Joe, we're here covering for you. But why are we covering for Joe today?
2: He's been slacking off.
1: Yeah, mostly.
2: Yeah.
1: But also because it's a very special day when we usually try to all be here. And that is, it is our spring membership drive.
2: That's right. Not the best time for me to have thrown Joe under the bus. So. Sorry, Joe. We wish you were here because we appreciate you being part of the station. And same goes for all of our listeners.
1: Absolutely. So yeah, I guess the most important thing we should be telling you right now is if you would like to contribute to this drive, what can you do? You can call us on the phone. That's 207-469-6600. You can head to our website. 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You can go straight to the mobile app if you have that downloaded. You could also mail a check. That would be to WERU PO Box 170, East Orland, Maine 04431. Am I missing anything?
2: Just maybe some things to point out. There's sort of two special things, I think, happening with this drive. One is that it's our birthday. We are 38.
1: Oh my gosh.
2: Isn't that amazing?
1: You want to know something funny?
2: Yes.
1: Me and WERU are the same age.
2: When's your birthday?
1: March 1st. So okay, we are pretty much right there.
2: We're in the same quarter, which...
1: Oh, my gosh.
2: Oh, wow. Actually, no, it's not. Okay, they don't put me on here to do math. but it is our birthday, 38 years of WERU, your community radio station, and we couldn't do this without you. This would be a great time to become a new member if you haven't joined us before, or become a sustaining member to support the station on a monthly basis. We need you in the past, and we really need you now as well. Our listener funding makes up 80% of our funding now. And
1: that's a recent change. It didn't used to be that, and we really, really rely on that 80%.
2: And everyone's been really coming through in amazing ways in the last year, and
1: absolutely,
2: we hope to keep that energy going. So, do you think we should give them a song now?
1: Oh, please. I hope you have something planned, because I did just show up and say, hey, Elizabeth, I hope you planned the show, because I did not.
2: And you knew me well, because I do. I had it pulled right up. So I thought, since we're celebrating our birthday and as a spirit of generosity, this one is from Loudon Wainwright III. We got Sweet Nothings.
1: Wonderful.

0: The Everly Brothers for you there, Long Time Gone, here on Americana Basement. Before that, we had Ernest Tubb with I Need Attention Bad. Bella White, Not to Blame, Coming After You by Pacific Range. A Charles Brown tune, Talk Too Much Blues. And starting off the show today was Loudon Wainwright III and Sweet Nothings. Song that mentions birthdays because we're celebrating our birthday here at WERU. And we are also inviting you to join us in supporting the station, particularly by becoming a new member or a sustaining member if you are not one. And if you are, this is also a great time to increase your support. And we're really thankful to people who have done that. It really makes a difference. And having regular support that we know we can plan around and depend on is also really helpful.
1: Absolutely. I mean, we've had to completely shift the way that funding happens here at the station. We lost a bunch of funding about almost a year ago now. And we now rely on 80% of our funding coming from members, coming from sustainers. So that gift really does make a massive difference in the station. And Elizabeth, I actually heard that you have taken on a new role at the station. I heard you became a board member.
0: I did.
1: That's amazing. So there's so many ways to give back at the station, ways to volunteer. Sometimes a donation is not the right way for someone to give, but there are ways to give with time and effort and all sorts of ways. So if that's something you're interested in, please do check out the website, weru.org. If you do want to make that donation, how are we going to do that? You can call today. That would be 207-469-6600. Again, the website is weru.org. And we also have an app, which is another, you pull that up. The donation link is right there.
0: Anytime. Ultimate convenience. And I'm glad that you brought up all the different ways to be part of the station, options for volunteering, because I think about being a member myself as a way to also be part of the station and feel that I know I'm doing something that's helping this resource stay alive and stay vibrant. There are a lot of things in the world or in our lives in general that we can't feel quite as directly involved in or, you know, help support in a way we can really clearly see the effect of. And that's something that I've always really appreciated about having our local community station. And that's what I think about every month when I make my sustaining member donation, which is also nice because that's regularly scheduled and you don't have to remember to do it.
1: Absolutely. I just think of it as, you know, we have so many subscriptions these days. We're streaming music, we're streaming movies and TV. And for me, it's such an obvious thing, you know, this is the one that I actually want to pay for.
0: Yeah. So. Yes, please do have my money, actually.
1: Yeah, take it, please. Yeah. I could cancel another one.
0: Yeah, we were just talking while the music was playing about how we both kind of want to have fewer apps, but this app is one that I know that I
1: definitely
0: want, because it's a connection. Or even just pulling up to the studio this afternoon, I think there's maybe 6 or 7 cars outside, and you know, we have a lot of people here. It's a nice connection to get to know.
1: And oh yeah, I love being here during the membership drives. It's just like such a, you know, we come in and we do our shows, and generally speaking, it's pretty quiet here in the station, especially on a weekend when it's not a working day. But coming in during the membership drive, it is just the energy here. Like, you can really feel it. It's awesome.
0: It's really great.
1: So if you want to call in, we have volunteers here in the station ready to take your call. That's 207-469-6600. And Elizabeth has planned a fantastic show. I might drop in a song or two, but she's like got this on lock. So what do we have coming up next?
0: This one's Scare Easy by T. Hardy Morris. This is for you.

0: This is Americana Basement on WERU, and you just heard Kathy Heideman, The Earth Won't Hold Me. I love that song. That's a old recording that was reissued by the Numero Group and has a sound I really enjoy and kind of is representative of some of the things I like to play on the show or what I think of as the Americana Basement sound, so to speak. Anyway, more on that later. Before that, we had Linda Perhex, Paper Mountain Man, Jonna Galt, I'm Never Gonna Cry Again, new release from Neil Francis, Lauren, and starting off that set was T. Hardy Morris, Scare Easy. My name's Elizabeth, and I'm here with a very special guest who is also my co-host. Ruby is here. We've got a full basement. What are we both doing here?
1: Oh my gosh. So we're here because it's the spring membership drive. If you didn't already know, you can call 207-469-6600 to make a donation to the station. But also, I have found I just really love these drives because we try to prioritize all of the hosts for the show getting together. No shade to Joe, but like a little shade to Joe.
0: Joe's with a little bit of shade,
1: yeah,
0: I think.
1: A little bit of shade. I love the three of us getting together, or the two of us in this case, because it really is. I mean, Elizabeth's been playing her own playlist right now, and it really is just like getting to talk to somebody about what they've selected and sort of what they're into right now, which honestly is sort of what we do here at this station. Is, you know, you have access to DJs who are really passionate about what they are putting on air, and it's sort of, I'm doing the micro version of what you guys get to listen to on air, so it's really cool.
0: It is, and it's something that's really interesting to me is when I become familiar with the show, and especially ones with different DJs, you can kind of get a sense for people's sound. Like, we were talking about music here when the mics were off, and I was saying, Ruby, I think this is a song you would like, because I hear a certain sound and I think of that as sort of your signature or a little bit of who you are. Mm-hmm. And then Joe has his kind of signature, and mm-hmm. all of our shows, which are, you know, very diverse across all of our programming on the station, are individual people putting together things from their own experiences and expertise and, you know, kind of giving a little piece of themselves to the community in that way.
1: Absolutely.
0: Makes me feel very warm and fuzzy when I think about it.
1: I know. I also love hearing from listeners to, you know, having somebody call in and be like, who was that? Who did you?
0: Yeah.
1: Who was that? I've never heard that before. And that's definitely, I feel the same way when I listen to WERU, you know, I discover something new every time.
0: Yeah. And I love knowing that we're part of people's lives. I was just thinking the other day about, I don't even know when this was. It was a while ago, but somebody called in to tell me that I think he and his wife were getting ready to go out and that they were dancing around listening to the show.
1: Gosh.
0: And they had a song they wanted to hear. And, you know, I just love knowing how we're part of this community and really part of people's everyday lives.
1: Oh, wow. That's really cool. I love that.
0: Every time I hear that song now, I think about them.
1: Aww.
0: And
1: So
0: call us and tell us what you love about WERU and how we fit into your life. We're here in the studio at 207-469-6600, or you can drop us a line and join us as a member on our website, weru.org, or on the app. And, you know, I got so carried away with that I didn't even really get to ask you what we were thinking of talking about.
1: You know, we can talk about it later. You stick around.
0: That's
1: and
0: right.
1: You're
0: going
1: to hear what else we have to say.
0: Do not touch that dial. Okay, very important things ahead. We're going to get back to the music for a little bit here now. This is Nina Simone and Trouble in Mind. Thanks for being here with us this afternoon.

0: That's Pacer by The Amps here on Americana Basement. My name's Elizabeth, and you've been listening to our special spring membership drive show with a fuller basement. We've also got DJ Ruby here. Oops, I had her mic off. She has something to say to you. Hi.
1: Hey, that's all I want to say.
0: Hey. We'll be back soon for another hour of music and chatting about the station and inviting you to join us as members or continue to support us. But I'll see both of us out with one more song, and we'll be back after the break. This is Tucker Zimmerman, Tall Tailed, Short Changed.

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1: 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You are listening to Americana Basement. My name's Elizabeth, and I have a special guest. Ruby's here.
2: Hey.
1: Hi.
2: We're both here on a week we're not supposed to be here. It's awesome. I mean, we are supposed to be here. Well, yeah, we did commit to being here.
1: We did. Our beyond our regularly scheduled weeks, we are here because we love WERU so much.
2: Yeah.
1: And we're here to invite all of you to join us for our spring membership drive. 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
2: Yeah, it's a really, really big chunk of how the station survives is you guys. 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So thank you.
1: Yes.
2: Thank you so much.
1: And we've had really wonderful support from our listeners over the last year. It makes us feel really good. It's really good for the station, and we appreciate it. So thank you all for being part of us. And we're here by the phone if you want to give us a call, 207-469-6600. You can also do that on our website, weru.org, or on the app. Do you think we should give them some music?
2: Yeah, let's give them some music.
1: All right, we'll hit it. I like to start off hours with familiar songs that I always like to hear. Actually, first, I guess I should tell you what we heard before the break there. We had Tucker Zimmerman, Tall Tailed, Short Changed. You heard the Amps with Pacer and Elmore James, It Hurts Me Too. And here's a Warren Zevon cover by Tim Hill, Accidentally Like a Martyr. We'll be back.

0: This is Americana Basement on WERU. You just heard Roxy Gordon, Why Do I Miss Someone, off the 1988 album Crazy Horse Never Died. Before that, we had a Fleetwood Mac cover by Mark and Suzanne Farmer, Dreams. I really enjoy that one.
1: I loved that one. That was great. I love a cover.
0: Me too. I like some good synth action too.
1: Definitely.
0: And they really just kind of pull it apart. So actually two covers in this set. But before that one, we had Garrett Mason, River of Shame, Tulsa Time by Don Williams, a song we played for Jordy, Commander Cody and his Lost Planet Airmen, Hot Rod Lincoln. With what he said when he called in, I think he's probably working on his car today. So thanks for listening. Thanks for calling. And I hope it's working. Then another cover before that, we had Tim Hill's version of Accidentally Like a Martyr by Warren Zevon. My name's Elizabeth. I think I told you, but just in case I forgot, this is Americana Basement. And we're lucky to have a full basement and a pretty full studio today as we're kicking off our spring membership drive. So my co-host Ruby is here.
1: Hey.
0: Hi.
1: I'm so happy to be here. I love being here.
0: Me too.
1: It's nice being here not alone. Like, it's nice being here alone. It's also nice being here with you.
0: I agree. It's really fun to talk and kind of bounce things off each other. And yeah, it's just kind of all good feelings here in the building today, I think, because we're, you know, all coming together. And we have another special guest as well, Moxie, who's been here answering the phone, people calling in. Hi.
2: Hi.
1: Thank you so much for being here.
2: Absolutely. Yeah, I love being able to volunteer with the station whenever I get a chance.
0: How long have you been involved here?
2: I think it's been just over a year, actually.
0: Nice. Whenever we get to chatting, I think people often have interesting or kind of funny stories about how they became involved with the station, or sometimes kind of reeled in by somebody who was already here. How did it happen for you?
2: So I was at a little coffee shop that just happened to be having live music, and Matt was there, and as I was leaving, he was like, "Hey, have you heard of WERU? I would love if you could volunteer at the station." And I was like, "Yeah, that sounds awesome." And then while I was here, like, doing that, he actually was like, "What else do you like to do?" And I was like, "Oh, I love to act." And I da da da da. He's like, "You should talk to New Surrey Theater." And so he introduced me to New Surrey Theater, and now I do that. And then I also work across the street at the bank. So,
0: yeah, that is great. Connecting people to things.
1: Proselytizing.
2: Oh, it's one of his great skills, absolutely.
0: Yeah, that's like, I really noticed that, and I think talking with other people as well, that kind of once you get involved here, things kind of unfold, and you meet more people, and you're connected to more things, and become part of the community in a way.
1: Here at Community Radio.
2: Well named.
0: Crazy how that works out.
1: I know.
0: So that said, if you're listening, we're inviting you to join our community or increase your support by either becoming a member, a sustaining member, or making an additional gift. We are here. We'd love to hear from you. You can give us a call at 469-6600 or go on our website or app. That's weru.org. Whenever I go on our site now, by the way, I say that aloud in my head every single time as I'm typing in my
1: O-R-G.
0: You can also mail us a check if you want to give us a surprise later in the week. We'll be happy to. It's P.O. Box 170 at East Orland, Maine, 04431. Do I have anything else to say?
1: I just want to say thanks. Thank you to everyone who's here in the station, taking calls, making it all happen. Thank you to our listeners who are just like rocking it today. And yeah, just like, you are why we're here. So we're so appreciative.
2: And I just saw a thing that says that WERU now receives 80% of our annual funding from our members. That's phenomenal. Thank you so much.
0: Yeah, it's really special, and I think especially this being our birthday month, we're 38, it's really, really wonderful to think about all the community support that has helped us stay here and grow and get stronger and get bigger over the years. Bigger, I suppose, I mean, as a presence. And we were just talking with Matt about how we have a really nice kind of multi-generational group of volunteers now, and we're
1: absolutely
0: excited about the future. So thank you to all of you who have been part of that or who will be part of it. Give us a call if you want to join in. We're here. We will allow Moxie to go back to the phones eventually. Does she have any parting words?
2: Thank you so much for making this possible, WERU. And once again, to donate, give us a call at 469-6600.
0: Great. Thanks so much. Here's another tune for you. This is Bulldoze Blues by Henry Thomas.

0: There she goes. That's John Prine here on Americana Basement. Before that, we had Mac Allen Smith with I'm Not Drunk, I'm Just Drinking. Then that one always cracks me up. Before that, we had Sideshow by the Seashore by Luna. Donnie and Joe Emerson with Give Me the Chance. Lonesome by Memphis Slim. And starting off that set, Henry Thomas with Bulldoze Blues. My name's Elizabeth. This is Americana Basement, and I'm here with my co-host, Ruby. Hello again.
1: Oh, so happy to be here.
0: So good.
1: We're here because it's a spring membership drive, which means it's time for us to say, hey, do you have a little extra that you might be able to throw our way? If you do, 207-469-6600. Or if you don't want to talk to anybody and you want to just quietly make a little gift, weru.org is another way to go. Or the app. The app is a great option.
0: Yes, or the check sent by U.S. mail.
1: It'll
0: still
1: get
0: here. Yep. Whatever is burning a hole in your pocket, we will take it. And we will say thank you so very much for being part of our station and letting us be here for you. You know, it's this might sound like I'm being corny, but I really, truly mean it, that every time I announce the top of the show and point out that we're a voice of many voices, it just strikes me how true that is, that it's all individual people who live around here, who are your friends and your neighbors and members of your community, who come in here and play music they like, put shows together, and often volunteer a lot of their time. And
1: oh my gosh, yeah. Elizabeth especially, she just joined the board.
0: Oh,
1: she is just, you just like opened up for that one.
0: Yeah. I was not planning that at all.
1: No, but seriously, this is a volunteer effort right here, and it is a community effort, and we are very much reliant on you, the listeners, to keep this going.
0: Yeah, that's right, and we do it for you, and we're happy to do it.
1: Oh my gosh, we're so happy. While we were off air, Elizabeth and I were talking a little bit about how this is going to come as a shock to some of you, so get ready. We are not a monolith, and we actually listen to music that is not considered Americana sometimes in our daily lives.
0: In our private lives.
1: Don't tell anyone. This is a secret between us and everyone listening to the radio right now.
0: DJ Caught on hot mic.
1: So Elizabeth, let's tell our listeners, what have you been listening to that would not be something we could play on the show right now?
0: Yeah, I've been listening to a lot of older folk music lately, which I do sometimes play on the show, but I try to vary it a little bit and not get too much into that like long droning noise type of situation. You told me you were going to ask me this question probably an hour ago, and I thought,
1: you've had a long time
0: I've
1: to prepare,
0: had a long time, and it's all just leaving my mind. But I like a range of, I guess I would say, broadly indie music, some kind of more electronic stuff. We were talking a bit. I am really into sort of 60s garage, like thrashing noise, and really a lot of things. How about you?
1: I have been listening to kind of, it's funny, like I do what I do to prepare for the show, and then I feel like on my off hours, I go a little wild. I've been listening to this artist, Carol G, who, it's Spanish language, and just like really fun and funky, and it cracks me up because there's like the artist is like on a bikini on the album cover, and my son is like, that's mom. yes it is.
0: Oh, yeah,
1: that is mom. And what else have I been listening to? I'm trying to think. Like, I also am like a little bit underprepared for this.
0: Well, you mentioned that album cover reminded me, I've been listening to a fair bit of like Brazilian jazz and instrumental funk, which I like to have it on in the background when I'm trying to focus on something. And that is sort of the album cover vibe that a lot of them go for.
1: Yeah.
0: Yeah. You're like oiled up on the beach.
1: I've been listening to a lot of The Last Dinner Party is another group I've been really into lately. Oh my gosh. Yeah. Just like, I don't know. I'm kind of all over the place. I feel like Americana is where I have like more structure, and then otherwise I'm just like, just give me something different.
0: Just give me something. Yeah, you were saying earlier, or we were talking earlier about how Americana is really such a broad genre, and really I remembered what I have actually been listening to a lot of lately, which is Paul McCartney solo stuff.
1: It's like
0: funky, but sometimes when I'm listening to it, I think, you know what? This is sort of Americana too.
1: I mean,
0: it's all Americana.
1: I feel that way. It's like, it's so funny how you can take something that is like decidedly not Americana, but you're like, but this is, it's all related, and yeah,
0: you can kind of hear, it's really neat to see how all those threads kind of come together. And I'm considering now whether to hold myself back from being corny again and saying that that really just reminds me of our station and how we have all these threads that come together and all these influences that kind of meet in all of our diverse programming that's independent and local and put together for you by human beings.
1: This is why she's on the board, folks.
0: Yeah.
1: She's just so good. She's so good.
0: That's what they pay me for. Actually, they don't. I volunteer because I love it here, like many of our wonderful volunteers
1: do. We're both volunteers. But
0: yes,
1: if you would like to make a donation to the station, again, that number is 207-469-6600. Also on the web, weru.org.
0: That's right. We're here and we're ready for you. We've got a couple minutes left in the show. Wade in Maine is also here, and we'll have some fun with Blues from the Chicken Shack soon. In tribute to our absentee third DJ, Joe, who is often here, I'm going to play someone he likes, someone we all do, Jonathan Richman and the Modern Lovers. This is Roadrunner.

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Well, hey, everybody. It's 5 o'clock. It's Saturday. And you know that means it's time for Blues from the Chicken Shack with Wade and Maine.

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It's fundraiser week, so here I am trying to beg for money. I've got a bunch of stuff going on, and I'm kind of taking it to a different level here. 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But right now I have a WWOZ hat on. I've got a WCBE t-shirt on. I've got WMPG hat. I've got all my WWOZ. I've got all my listener community radio stations that I support around the country. And we're talking here, Columbus, Ohio, Portland, New Orleans, all over. 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And call us here at 207-469-6600. 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Or, you know, you can just if you want to make a request, write it on the back of a $50 bill and then put it in an envelope to WERU, Post Office Box 170, East Orleans, Maine, 04431. We can get things going. So let's, and it's also birthday weekend. I think we're 38 years old. Where'd it go? All right, here it is. So we'll go out of Chicken Shack Boogie to a little bit of something apropos here.

Okay, a little happy birthday song to you on the bluesy side. So, as I said, we're here. It's Fun Drive weekend week. I'm starting just today. So here's my hour of trying to get some money for here at those of us at WERU. Support what you believe in, you know. I know you believe in WERU. I know you believe in this show because I get your calls. I listen to you. I do appreciate all that support. And, you know, the diversity. I'm throwing in some blues. You know, the girls right in front of me were playing all this different kind of, you know, Americana, which really, as they were saying, encompasses a whole bunch of music. And discovery. And in that, you probably heard a couple of songs you never heard before. That's one thing that's good about Elizabeth and them. It's really bringing up a bunch of new stuff in. That's what I've always loved about it. I volunteered for a station in Columbus, Ohio before I moved here. And one of the things I loved about it is I used to play music that I didn't like, but I'd never heard before. I didn't know if I did like it or not, you know. So I was exposed to so much different kind of stuff. And same thing goes in here. I love listening to all the different station jocks and all the different things. I learn and listen all the time. It's so much fun. So, you know, dust off that wallet. Get out there and blow the dust off of it and give us a call here at 207-469-6600. Matt, our current station manager for the time being, is here helping me out. So he's back there on the phones. Or you can go on to WERU.org, or you can go to the WERU phone app. Either one of those. And like I said, if you have a request, write it on the back of a $50 bill, put it in an envelope, and mail it to WERU, P.O. Box 170, East Orland, Maine, 04431. And now let's see. So even though I'm looking for money, let's play No Money Down from Dwayne Allman.

back towards town, I seen a Cadillac sign. It said no money down. So I eased on my brake, and I pulled up there in the drive. I gunned up my motor, and then I walked on inside. The dealer came down. He said, man, trade that Ford. 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I have it brought right to your house.

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Some nice cool air condition and some nice warm heat. And a big old feather bed and a pillow in the back seat. I want a ship to shore radio, a color TV, and a phone.

want four carburetors. And I want two straight exhausts. I want a nuclear reactor. And I don't care what it costs. I want a railroad air horn. I want a psychedelic strobe spot. And I want a 15-year guarantee on everything that I've got. I want a $2 deductible. And I want a $20 note. I want $150,000 liability.

Well, I guess if you want to buy me a Mercury, you're probably going to need to have yourself a pocket full of money. At least that's what little Freddie King says.

Well, if you got a pocket full of money, why don't you give us a call here at 207-469-6600, and we'll be more than glad to take a little bit of that off your hands. Especially if you're a new member, if you haven't joined up, you're not part of the family. You're not part of the coolest group around. You know, and I know that you like us because you're listening to us. You know, I know you believe in us. It feels good to be part of this community. I see people out, and I get to talking and tell them that I'm, I do a show here and everything. And

0: And it's so warming to get the feedback that I get, because, you know, and I keep telling them, well, you know, you as a listener is all part of this. You're part of the family. So, you know, give us a call, 207-469-6600.
1: I so totally know what you mean, Wade, when you were talking about, I mean, I can't believe I'm in the studio with Wade in Maine on Blues from the Chicken Shack. This is unbelievable. I'm like, wow.
0: You know, it's I got to tell you, it was, it's happened to me now maybe four times where I've been recognized by my voice.
1: Yeah.
0: You know, I had like a ERU hat on or something that was enough to give them a hint, you know, and then to have them go, you've got a show. I know you're, you know, and one person like, you're Wade in Maine. I got to tell you, that was kind of, I'd never had that happen to me before.
1: Yeah, well, that's very cool. So, very, you know, cool.
0: Just here at this little community radio station.
1: Yeah, so, and it's all, you know, made possible because of volunteer power and listener support. And you're out there listening right now. If you're hearing my voice and Wade's voice and the great music he's playing, and we would love to hear from you at 207-469-6600. Elizabeth and I are at the phones ready to take your donation and accept it gratefully, and you'll then be able to go on with the rest of your Saturday evening knowing that you really helped make community radio happen.
0: Yeah, and you just became part of one of the greatest little communities around.
1: Yeah, yeah. So if you've never given to the station before, become a new member, or maybe become a sustaining member. Give some every month through your bank account, checking account, or credit card. Or you can, maybe if you're already a sustaining member, if you've already like increased in the last year when the whole federal funding fiasco happened, we thank you so much. And if you have been a sustainer for like years, as some have, maybe now is the time to add a couple bucks to it, and it would really help out the station a lot. So we so appreciate everyone. There's a little sign on the wall reminding people that the new big news of our membership here at the station is that 80% in the last year, our the amount of listener support, we lost a whole bunch of federal community service grant money through the Corporation for Public Broadcasting, lost a lot of that, but it was made up by you, our listeners. So we are over 80% funded by individual donations from listeners, from members. So we thank you so much for that.
0: That's really amazing. I was listening, heard that annoy in here, and I mean, I knew it was substantial, but I didn't know it was 80%.
1: Yeah, and then the last just under 20% is local businesses who are business members who you hear their support for WERU comes from. Well, those are local businesses and organizations that support the station. And if you are an owner or manager of a business and you like what you're hearing on Blues from the Chicken Shack or any other show on WERU or in general the whole station, you can support the station, and then the community hears that you're doing that. And you know, you never know. They might think, wow, I really like that they're supporting it. That's where I'm going to do business. So, you
0: get the little sticker for the window still, correct, if you're a business guy?
1: No, we're not doing the sticker now. No, we're not doing the sticker.
0: Well, I know in the past, I personally have chosen places that I've been.
1: Yeah,
0: because they had to.
1: We got plans to do that again. Yeah,
0: yeah. Yeah. I mean, that's good. I talk to a lot of people, you know, in businesses, and I'm always dogging them. Well, if you like us, you know, you run this restaurant, give us a call.
1: Yeah,
0: you know?
1: And a lot do. And
0: I'll plug you.
1: Yeah, and then we also have some foundations, Maine foundations that have supported the station over the years. Maine Community Foundation is one that over the years has awarded us grants for doing community-minded things that we do at community radio. So thanks to everyone who supports the station, however you do it, whether you're making a financial donation, whether you're volunteering, whether you're just telling a friend, hey, did you hear, you know, like right now, there's people out there in the community telling people, hey, shut up, listen to this, and then cranking it up. It's Blues from the Chicken Shack. I mean, it's happening everywhere, Wade.
0: Yeah.
1: I mean, like, you know, that's what's going on.
0: Yeah, yeah, all over. I mean, I've got them in Philly and Columbus, Ohio, and New Orleans. They're listening from all over.
1: Well, you got, like, paraphernalia from all of the, you know, a bunch of great stations.
0: Well, you know, that's what was my plug today on my show is supporting community radio. Because you told me here, not all that long ago, maybe within the year, that you thought there was less than 200 community radio stations in America.
1: The number is around 300, but the National Federation of Community Broadcasters, which is an organization, there's about 200 stations that are members of that. And then there's another, like, maybe 100 of stations scattered around the country. But, it's not – I mean, there's, like, 6,000 radio stations in the country.
0: Right.
1: And, like, under 500, under, you know, 300 are, like, stations that put – community people, volunteers on the air to do shows because they love the music, they love their community, they love sharing their expertise about like an issue in the community, like, you know, like coastal environmental protection,
0: right,
1: or various things about the arts and culture scene around here. And they love it, and they come in, and we train them how to use the equipment. And, like, I can't teach you to love the blues, and I can't – I mean, you could take a course on the blues.
0: Right.
1: We could do all that. But what people like Wade, they come in, get attracted to the station for some reason, and we train them how to run the equipment. Now, you did a show at another community radio station years ago, right?
0: I did.
1: Yeah, yeah. So you kind of had some experience when you came in. But you're not – that's atypical.
0: Yes.
1: Most people who come to WERU love the music, love the station, and want to, like – they get talked into coming. It's a dare, and they come to the station on a dare, and then we train them, and then they are on the air.
0: Well, it's its own kind of addiction. Because it's so much fun to do this.
1: Oh,
0: you know,
1: yeah,
0: and you know, I've spoken about it on other fundraisers and stuff. You know, it's all about the love, because I don't get paid to do this. It's about a 45-minute or so drive for me to get here, and get home, put all this stuff together, and it's because I love the blues. I love music, really, but I mean, I really love the blues. And to come in here and be able to talk and get the phone calls, put the shows together, and you know, when a show really works and I get a lot of phone calls, I am a musician, although I haven't played out in a couple of years because we lost two of our venues to the storms from 2 years ago last January. But this has been a great substitute for me playing music live, because I get a similar kind of feeling from it.
1: Yeah, I mean, it's the sharing.
0: Yeah.
1: You love, you know, like I know that the show that my wife Maureen and I do, New Potatoes, on Sundays, we just love the music.
0: Yeah.
1: It's like, and the community around the music. And then to be able to, like, get on the airwaves and share it, and share that love we have in the music and the community. And it's just, like, the feeling is amazing, folks, when you're doing a show. So hopefully, like I always think, if the people listening have half as much fun as I have doing the show, then I've done my job.
0: Yeah, yeah.
1: You know?
0: Yeah.
1: And so we really hope you enjoy what you hear on WERU. And because we're having a great time. Like, this studio is like a total positive vibrations
0: totally.
1: Place. And we hope that goes out to you. And then we hope that as you're listening, you say, you know, I want to keep this going. I want to support it. So again, that number, 207-469-6600, or you can go to weru.org or on the app and make a donation online, and it really helps.
0: And you know, you can, if you have a song that you want to hear,
1: yeah,
0: write it down on the back of a $50 bill, put it in an envelope, and send it to WERU, P.O. Box 170, East Orland, Maine, 04431.
1: Yeah, or you can just call the studio at 469-0500 and talk to the DJ.
0: Yeah,
1: That works, too.
0: Well,
1: all right, what do you got next?
0: I've got some Shamika Copeland.
1: All right, great. Oh, can I just preview something for people that's going to happen on Blues from the Chicken Shack and also Maine Coast Blues? This time of year, as we're getting towards July, Paul Benjamin from the North Atlantic Blues Festival.
0: I've been talking to him.
1: Comes to WERU. He used to come on with the late, great Fritz Holmans.
0: Yep.
1: And he last year was with Captain Barney from Maine Coast Blues. And he's going to, this year, it's your turn,
0: it's
1: right?
0: It's my turn, yeah. He's
1: and
0: coming
1: so
0: in.
1: Paul's going to be on, and on both shows, both blues shows. And so for the North Atlantic Blues Festival, that's in July in Rockland. So we're gonna have a lot of good you know, North Atlantic Blues Fest info for you folks.
0: And if you haven't been there, you got to go. But yeah, I've been talking to him. In fact, we were just up there.
1: He's the founder and
0: yep.
1: and like major domo of of
0: this one. And then he's involved in so many other festivals around the country and around the world. He goes over to like Sweden or Switzerland, somewhere over there, and does some shows.
1: Yeah.
0: So, yeah, it's amazing what he does all over Florida and all around. And then he's also, I think he still is, the president of the Blues Society down in Memphis. And so he's in charge of the Blues Challenge that they have every year. That a friend of mine, Sean Carney, won about 15 years ago. Yeah.
1: So Paul will be on Blues from the Chicken Shack and Main Coast Blues.
0: Absolutely.
1: So, all right. So what's next?
0: Shamika Copeland.
1: Oh, yeah, that's right. Shamika. Great.
0: Money makes you ugly.

I need some money, honey. I need some money so bad. All of my bills behind. I need some money right now. I know your love is so good, baby. I need some money. Oh, yeah.

Okay, here you go. Elmore James, Shake Your Money Maker. That goes out to all the girls from Tecumseh High in New Carlisle, Ohio. Shake your money maker, girls. You know how to do it. I know you do. So, yeah, I got them listening in New Carlisle, Ohio. And I know Columbus is on there. I know Philly. I think Philly's out there. New Orleans is out there. They're coming from all over. So if you are, you can call right into here at 207-469-6600 and get your pledge in. Help us out, man. Help a fella out. We're in the middle of the pledge drive. And, you know, this is just, you don't get this anywhere. One of the things we talk about a lot is the great thing about this radio station is I put this show together, and I come in, and I play pretty much whatever the heck I want. Now, we are ruled a little bit by the FCC, you know, so I can't, you know, there's a certain language. You all know George Carlin, you know. He let us all know the seven deadly words. We can't do that. And, you know, and then there's some other stuff that maybe it's a little bit too rough, or, you know, they get a little violent, things like that. You know, we don't want to play that. But pretty much whatever I want to play, I get to play. And, of course, I'm playing all blues, but I used to play Prague on the This Side of Space, and I help out with the Bic on his Woodstock Nation show, and we play what we want, you know. I mean, like the Bic last week, I think he was doing everything he could except for begging for dates, man, you know. We got to get him a woman. That's the fun about this station. And, you know, tune in tomorrow from 1 to 3. I'll be in here with Steve the Space Wizard sitting in with the Bic. And it's always a fun time. So, you know, trying to raise money and have a good time. And that's what we're all about. So, speaking of money, how about Albert Collins and Master Charge?

Give me some of that money. That's what we're here for. We're here to collect some money. And hey, here's a shout out to Jeff in Thomaston. Jeff, welcome back. He says he's back, and it's good to have you back. And we'll be here tomorrow, 1 to 3 on the Bix Show. So give us a call tomorrow again. That'd be good. And then Ruby and Esme. You know, this one really makes me feel good because, you know, they are they're part of the community. They're part of the family here calling up, and we always enjoy listening to Wade. Well, thank you from the two of you. That really, that means a lot to me. So, and like I said, to the girls out there at Tecumseh High out in New Carlisle, Ohio, shout out to you. And to everybody else out there today. Here again, it's just an hour show, and it goes by so fast. I know I've not been good at telling you what I've been playing. I've been a little bit busy, but that was Alvin Bishop right there before that. Before that was Albert Collins, Master Charge, Elmore James, Shake Your Money Maker. That one went out to the girls out there in Tecumseh, from Tecumseh High. John Lee Hooker, I Need Some Money. Shamika Copeland, Money Makes You Ugly. Little Freddie King, Pocket Full of Money. Steve Miller Band, The Mercury Blues. Dwayne Allman, No Money Down. And of course, we had the Happy Birthday, Texas Boogie version, and started off with Bill Wyman's Rhythm Kings. Any of this, one thing I sometimes fail to mention, any of this is always on our website. You can get on the weru.org, go right over to schedules. You can scroll all the way down to Saturday and find Blues from the Chicken Shack, and it'll list everything I've been playing. So if there's something that you're interested in, there it is. And so, end of the show, I always like to kind of give a shout-out to everybody. And like I said, they say that love is more powerful than hate. So, you know, you got a lot of love in your heart. Spread it around. Be the reason someone feels welcome. Be the reason someone feels seen and heard, valued, loved, and supported. Because you're never too hot. You're never too cold. You're never too young. You're never too old. You're never too skinny. You're never too fat. You're never too dis, you're never too dat. You're just where you are, and that's where it's at. Love, peace, and chicken grease, everybody. I will be back in the studio next week. So we've got a couple of more songs, I think, that I can squeeze in there. How about some Ry Cooder? How can a poor man stand such times?

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1: It really feels like we're starting an odyssey into outer space every time fundraising comes around. 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
3: 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All right. So my name's Christy. This show is called Daydream Nation. Happens every Saturday evening, 6 to 8. 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And you can also give a call here at 207-469-6600. Sweet. And we would love some new and first-time and sustaining members. 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We really, really appreciate it. All right, I'm going to get you some tunes. It's going to be a wild ride as always. So stick around. Check it out.

All right, well, false alarm there. I had something good, but we're going to play something else. That's what makes radio fun. You never know what you're going to hear. All right, here we go. Let's try it again. I should tell you this. I've been listening to this song, like, nonstop for, like, 2 weeks. Freaking in love with this again. Go figure. All right, let's see. Here we go. Give us a jingle at 207-469-6600 if you'd like to donate. We'd love to hear from you today.

0: concept.
1: In that new world, I'm just grooving, you know.
0: Crossover.
1: Groove on, brother. Groove on.
0: I can dig it.
1: My baby.
0: Right on, brother.
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3: Can we take it home?

Oh my gosh, I had dead air. What is going on, Christy? I just told you a bunch of stuff and no one heard me at all. Oh my God. This is what happens when I race here from work. I just, anyway, let me just tell you something. You're listening to Community Radio. My name's Christy. We are having the spring membership drive. That's right. 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Box 170, East Orland, Maine, 04431. Hey, I think we did get a pledge online, and it's very exciting. I think that my hubby and the cats have donated. What a man. So good, and my cats are amazing. So I just want to give a shout out to them. Thank you. And it'd be great to get some more pledges tonight. Thank you, Ed. Thanks, Hank. Thanks, Gracie. So right now we're going to hear the meters and hopefully no more dead air. Ooh, Nelly. All right. Here's a little chicken strut.

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4: 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Box 170, East Orland, Maine 04431. You can call me right now and make a pledge with me. Yeah, so we're looking at you folks for a little help. We are now receiving 80% of our annual funding from you guys. Yeah, 80%. Isn't that crazy? So thank you for so generously supporting this radio station. We truly, truly appreciate it. And we're really looking for some new, first-time and sustaining members. So if, you know, WERU is super important to you, give us a jingle. Or just go online in the privacy of your own little world. Okay. Let me tell you what we've been listening to. I'm a little silly, as usual. We started off that last set with the Meters doing Chicken Strut, Pet Shop Boys doing West End Girls, Martin Denny doing Walk on the Wild Side off his album A Taste of Honey, Jimmy Reed doing Honey, Where You Going, Willie Dixon and the Big Wheels doing Uncle Willie's Got a Thing Going On, and Bud Powell closing up the last hour with Un Poco Loco off his the definitive Bud Powell little compilation we got going on. Anyway, so I'm kind of winging it tonight, just a winging it, because I didn't really expect. I had something lined up, and I'm just going with emotions, just trying to go with emotions. So right now we're gonna hear a funky set that may not make any sense. It some of it may make sense, but who knows? We're going to hear some Scott Walker right now. And I'm hoping that we're going to get some pledges. So 207-469-0500 gets you right into me. Or, like I said, you can always go online at weru.org. All right. Here we go. The one and only Scott Walker.

21, 21, 21. I'll give you 21, 21.

21. 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

0: Okay, I know this is some crazy, crazy mix we've been listening to. This right here, if you're like, what the heck, Christy Billings? This is Jalala, I believe. It's on Trance Records. If you're familiar with the writer Paul Bowles or Brian Jison, I guess, you know, Tangier, just think like kind of Burroughs-ish, some, hate to, well, whatever, there's probably a lot of drug taking while making this record, not that, whatever, you, but it's a very interesting record. I guess that what I would say about this record is that, they are known for their practice of trance dancing and spiritual healing, and particularly useful in curing cases of epilepsy and hysteria. Well, okay, I could go on, but really. Anywho. All right, so starting off this last set, there's just been a caca. Scott Walker doing Farm in the City off the album Tilt. Sonno has a new record, and I played a track called Does Anyone Here Like Venom? Throbbing Gristle in there doing Weeping. Metallica, The Shortest Straw off And Justice for All. I don't think I've heard that since about 1990. Crazy, huh? Anywho, I do have someone to thank. Another big animal lover, music lover, WERU lover for that matter. This really sweet lady called, and her and her family listened to WERU, and so I'm gonna dedicate a song for her kitty Morgan. I don't know if Morgan likes the band The Fall, but I bet Morgan would. So right now, oh, jeez, give that trance a rest. Wow. We're going to hear some Fall right now for you guys. Still plenty of time to pledge. 207-469-0500. Gets you right into me. Or you can pledge like my boy Hanky. He's a cat. And he gets out his thumbs and whiskers and goes, Mommy's on the air. I'm going to pledge. You better give me some treats later. That's what he does care about, treats. All right. Here's the Fall for Ms. Morgan.
1: Is there anybody there?

0: Okay, I got to get out of here. Space Wizard is here, and he's going to put on an amazing show, as always. That right there. Jean Love Jezebel over the rooftops off their album Discover. I just bought that darn thing on vinyl. I've had it on cassette since the 80s. I was like, oh my God, I want it. Because I'm crazy. Anyway, so we just heard The Fall, Psychic Dance Hall off Dragnet. And that was going out for a beautiful kitty named Morgan. Following The Fall, we heard Suburban Lawns doing Janitor. Crass in there doing Shaved Women. And like I said, Jean Love Jezebel. Thank you for pledging and making my evening lovely. So thank you. It was really nice to hear from my last caller. Thank you. And I'm thinking about you and your kitty. Anyway, please, please pledge to WERU if it's possible right now. Any little bit helps. We couldn't do it without you, you know. 80% of our annual funding comes from you guys now. So if you can, I know times are tough, but if you can, we totally appreciate it. All right, I am out of here. I'll be back at the end of May. What? So be well, be kind, and hang in there, folks. Toodaloo.
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4: 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The series concludes with The Grocery List on May 23rd. 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

Everybody. How you doing out there in Radio Land? Hope you are doing well. I'm doing well. Nice day. Nice people. Got to see Matt, station manager Murphy. Saw Wade in Maine. Just saw Christy walking out the door. Bye, Christy. Safe travels. And what else? Let's see. Yeah, that's about it. Hey, just in case you were wondering, you're listening to This Side of Space, your progressive rock radio show that's found only right here on Community Radio, WERU, 89.9 FM Blue Hill, streaming everywhere else in this big, bold, beautiful universe at weru.org. We are listener supported. Oh, and especially this week, we are very listener supported. And we're volunteer powered. That's all of us, all the people I just mentioned, everybody else. We got, let's see, yeah, it looks like Nico is going to be live tonight. So we got Nico coming in a couple hours for Return of the Junk Drawer. I'm here right now. I'm Steve the Space Wizard, by the way. Listener supported, volunteer powered. Put that all together, and we are a voice of many voices. That is why we are your community radio station. It's not us. It's not some big corporation. It's you guys. We belong to you. We are your community radio station. I'm all wound up. We are you, not just a call sign. It is a concept. And again, especially this week. Yep, we're doing it. We do it once a quarter. This is it.